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3: All right, we are back. Again, this is The Customer Isn't Always Right. If you're listening, it's probably Wednesday, 8 o'clock, or you might be listening on wru.creek.fm. All right, I'm here with my guest, Artie. Artie, why don't you tell people what you do, what your involvement in the business is,
4: in the industry, I should say. Well, I started off doing a little bit of everything, so I've done everything from serve it to drink it, to provide the information and the entertainment. So right now it's the entertainment side. I got from behind the bar about 20 years ago because I got too big for it. And I like drinking way too much.
3: Yeah, it's a bad place to be.
4: A very bad place. Not getting home until 7 o'clock in the morning when the sun comes up. Yeah, so that definitely was something I had to get away from.
3: Yeah, how long you think you've been in and around?
4: Oh, 28 years. Yeah, still 17.
3: That's a long time.
4: Lied about my age. Oops.
3: Yeah, it's it takes a toll.
4: It does.
3: I'm exhausted.
4: Well, I know.
3: But cool. Yeah, I've known Artie for a while, so let's just keep it at that.
4: Yeah. A few years.
3: Yeah. All right, cool. So as always, we're going to start at the top with like two or three like memorable or touching or funny, you know. And okay. But the memorable one, like, kind of stay away from the negative ones because we're going to hit all those.
4: Gotcha. The most memorable in my life has to be St. Patrick's Day 2012. I had to work as the only bar back at a bar. The other guy didn't have his bar card. He thought he had it, and he's like, oh, I don't have it. And they were checking him back then real bad. It was a big thing. You get fined if you didn't have it.
3: Right.
4: And I popped every keg, everything, moving around by myself, behind the bar constantly, bringing up drinks. I mean, just hundreds of people in this bar that ate deep. Yeah. People asking for everything. But it's one of the few times in my life I've ever been in a bar that was so busy that no one was angry. No one was yelling at me other than to get my attention. No one was making fun of me or, you know, saying bad things.
3: That's crazy for St. Patrick's.
4: St. Patrick's Day, yeah, that's what I'm saying. Like, that's
3: I had a nightmare about St. Patrick's Day the other day.
4: I think we did $75,000 in our first shift, and I stayed into the night shift. Just because. Now, of course, the night shift was bad, but the day shift was amazing.
3: I've had some pretty crazy shifts like that, but not at bars, oddly enough. I worked at a Starbucks that made like $1 million a year. And there was like a festival day in that town, and the Starbucks was like right in the middle of town. We did $30,000 on a Saturday.
4: Oof.
3: $30,000. A line around the block all day long.
4: That's a lot of coffee.
3: A lot of angry people, too.
4: I'm sure.
3: Yeah.
4: Waiting 25 minutes for a coffee? Yeah. No, now you're waiting an hour. No, that's a little long. Way too long for me.
3: Yeah, it was a long time. Anyway, regardless. So, there, the bar.
4: Yeah.
3: Busy.
4: Very busy. Met a man from New York who slipped $100 across the bar and said, "That's for you. Now I want to order." I'm like, this is the way a customer should act. This is how I like to be treated, like a king.
3: You've got my attention.
4: You've definitely got my attention. I will look towards your direction more often, sir.
3: Yeah, yeah. Even if I'm talking to someone, I'll come over. I'll be right back. Sorry.
4: That's exactly right. Pardon me, ma'am. I have to talk to this gentleman over here.
3: Although I appreciate your 30% on your $60 tab. These guys gave me $100.
4: Yeah, he primed the pump already. Yeah. And he's a great tipper.
3: Yeah, he's ready.
4: And he's got that real deep, like, I'm from Brooklyn accent. And he's just buying rounds for his buddies. Car bomb. I mean, and they're cops, so it's fun. Like,
3: oh, even more.
4: You're wearing the hats, and they got the whole NYPD on.
3: They're being reckless.
4: Oh, yeah, they're having their fun.
3: Yeah.
4: That's their vacation. Come down here to Savannah. They stayed all the way into the night, and they were the ones that were helping us bounce people at the end of the night. That's even better.
3: That's
4: like,
3: funny.
4: But we had to tell them, you can't put your hands on people. I know you used to being a cop, but
3: You're not a cop here.
4: You're not a cop here, and you're about 35 in, bud.
3: Relax.
4: You've been drinking heavy.
3: Yeah.
4: You might want to sit down for a minute, maybe get you a cup of coffee, go back to your Starbucks
3: Have
4: thing.
3: Some water or whatever. Yeah.
4: Oh, please. That has to be one of the most delightful times I've ever had. And DJing, bartending, bar backing, food industry, everything. Like, you have some good moments where the kindness comes through, and you're like, that person understands the struggle, or just they know that you're busy.
3: Yeah.
4: And they don't get angry with you. And those are the people that you're like, thank you. Have you been in the industry? You want to ask them that almost.
3: Yeah, sometimes you do. Sometimes they're just like, no. Like, I remember, it must have been last week. I'm like waiting online for the bathroom. Like, I took a break. I was waiting online for the bathroom, and some couple came up. They weren't singing. I knew they weren't singing because I didn't recognize their face.
4: Right.
3: And they're like, here. And they hand me $40. And they're like, you must have infinite patience. Like, you're doing the Lord's work out there, sir. Like, enjoy. Like, here you go. And I was like, oh, thanks so much.
4: Oh, yeah.
3: Cool.
4: Just good people. I mean, there are some.
3: They do still exist.
4: That's what keeps you sane.
3: Yeah, yeah.
4: Because without those people, how long can you do the job? Like, really?
3: Not a lot. No. I mean, not long. Like, those moments are far and few between sometimes, but at the same time, it's like, it's not like I live for the money, but I do live for those interactions where people are like really freaking cool.
4: Yeah. I mean, I do too. I mean, that's why, whenever like St. Pat's comes around now, it's like some places downtown, the rugby guys come in.
3: Yeah.
4: If I see the guys from Buffalo, New York, I mean, in the 15 years I've worked in certain bars, those guys have come in and seen me wherever I've been.
3: Yeah.
4: They remember my name. I don't remember all their names. It's kind of hard. I mean, some of these guys I've watched go from, being in their early 20s to their 50s now almost.
3: But also, it's like, I always apologize to customers like, I remember you, blah, blah. And I'm like, I'm sorry. And they're like, we get it. Like, you probably see 100 people like in and out of here every couple of days. Like, we understand. And I'm like, I always just feel bad. But then as soon as they say it, I'm like, oh, this guy,
4: Yep. It's like when you're bartending, you remember somebody's drink order before you remember their name.
3: Right. Yeah. Yeah. When I was in coffee, I would remember their drinks. I could never remember their names.
4: I couldn't do that. Half whip, half all this, all the things they say at Starbucks. I couldn't imagine
3: that. It's a lot of talking.
4: it's really
3: a lot. I used to call drinks out in my sleep. It was real bad. My girlfriend at that time would be so mad.
4: Yeah, well, my wife tells me I talk in my sleep, and I'd had a really really bad night at a small Southside location, and I kept having to tell this person no because they were too intoxicated.
3: Oh. And I don't like that word.
4: And, well, I know, right? And I kept saying no in my sleep. And she knew exactly what I was talking about because she worked with me. And she's like, I said no, and I said the woman's name. And she's like, the only time I'm going to be okay with you screaming out another woman's name while you're sleeping
3: is in that scenario.
4: Is in that scenario, because she knew exactly why I was saying
3: that. That's funny. All right, you got any funny ones?
4: Any real funny ones?
3: That are age appropriate?
4: Oh, age appropriate. Well, I mean, this is age appropriate.
3: Yeah,
4: right? Because kids out there, don't cheat on your significant others. That's bad. Just,
3: But also, you shouldn't be listening to this show right now.
4: No, that too. Well, but I saw a bride Woo. Making out with a groom from another bachelor party, bachelorette party, and it was a little extreme.
3: Yeah, this is this. I think this is something I mentioned to you when I had seen you last time we spoke. People don't understand, like, when we're working at the bar, whether you're DJing, whether you're
4: bartending,
3: bar backing, like
4: door guy,
3: whatever, we're not drunk.
4: Yeah.
3: We're there, cognizant, we're doing a job, just like you would go to your job and do your job not drunk. That's what we're doing. Like, people assume that it's like a party, so like everyone's wasted, and this is like, no, we're working. And I see it all the time. Like, people coming in with their significant others, you see them constantly, so you start recognizing, like, oh, that's that person's other person, you know? Mm-hmm. And then you see one of them in there with someone else,
4: right,
3: acting wild, and you're like,
4: but hold on, here's the funny part on this one. I looked at a picture, they showed me pictures of their significant others. They literally could have been two sets of twins getting married.
3: That's funny.
4: That's why it's funny to me. Yeah, I was like,
3: it's funny. It could have been a mistake, but it might not have been.
4: It could have been a mistake, but it might not have been. That's what I was, dude, my whole time I was thinking that. It's like, wow. And I'm just laughing, and I'm just like, I'll get back to whatever that's you're funny, doing. Yeah, you know, hey, just don't take pictures of that, guys. Stop.
3: Yeah, don't do that.
4: No evidence. That's why I loved life before cell phones. Good boy.
3: But yeah, this is the thing. So it's just like, sometimes I have half a mind, like, because it's never like a cool person. It's always like some D-bag, you know what I mean? And it's just, I always want to be like, hey, man, like, I know that's not your girlfriend.
4: Mm-hmm.
3: You know, like, I hope you tip me correctly, because next time you're in here with your girlfriend, I might make a mistake and say something else.
4: Exactly. Oh, what's the other guy that you were here with?
3: Or, yeah, or who's the other girl you were here with the other night?
4: Exactly.
3: Or this is your girlfriend? I thought that other girl was your girlfriend. Like, I could totally, like, we're not going to do that. Like, none of us have ever done it. I've never seen anyone do it. But we could blow your whole spot up if we really wanted to. Like, just people, just don't. If you're going to do it, too, don't go to the bar that you go to all the time.
4: There we go. That's what I'm trying to say. Go somewhere else. Well, if you go to where everybody knows your name, if you're in Cheers, everybody knows who Norm's with. Everybody knows Norm's wife.
3: Right, like, I'm not, listen, again, I am in no way condoning cheating, because I have 43 years on this planet, I've never done it, I'll never do it, but if you're gonna do it, like, be smarter about it. Like,
4: a little clandestine.
3: Come on.
4: Don't make it obvious.
3: Like, you know what, you might as well just FaceTime your significant other if you're gonna just do that.
4: Right.
3: You
4: know? Just go ahead and give it away.
3: Or just have this girl show up at your job, too, like, forget it, like, whatever, just do whatever, you know? Throw caution to the wind, but, like, jeez, man, like...
4: Right.
3: It's just mind blowing. But sometimes it's those people who don't remember you being there.
4: Of course they don't.
3: Yeah.
4: Well, most of the time they're intoxicated.
3: Right. Mm-hmm. Yeah.
4: It's our job to help you have a good time. We hope you don't get too drunk, things like that.
3: Yeah.
4: You
3: know?
4: But
3: hopefully you don't get punched or anything like that.
4: Definitely not.
3: Trying to keep you safe, you know.
4: That's the goal, yeah, most of the time. Like, you try not to get punched yourself for doing your job.
3: For doing your job.
4: Which is always bad.
3: Or following policy.
4: Yep.
3: You know what I mean? Like, you can't punch me for that, man. That's a rule. Like, I can't do anything about this.
4: Yeah. That's true. Being bitten.
3: I've never been bitten.
4: Okay, I used to work at a place. You've worked there before, too. We're not going to name it. But I was always sat down. And people could sit next to me, because it wasn't like a stool or anything.
3: Right.
4: Like that. And this one girl would come in all the time, and she would bite me on the shoulder when she sat down. Oh, and look at her boyfriend. And I'm like, why are you doing that?
3: You are trying to get me punched.
4: Exactly. You're trying to get me punched.
3: That right there is like, if there is a bad part about doing a job like that, that's one of them. People trying to put you in the middle of their stuff.
4: Their stuff, yeah.
3: And it's like, yo, no, I'm just here. Like, please don't. I don't, you know. I make a point. Like, there are customers, and I'm not going to go into specifics, because if they ever listen, they'll know that I'm talking about them. But, like, I see what you're doing.
4: Yes.
3: Like, don't do that. Like, don't put me in that position, you know. And, like, I'll make a point, too, to, like, find out what their boyfriend's name is and, like, hey, like, greet him before I greet her, you know, type of thing. Make it real clear, like, dude, I'm just here doing my job.
4: That's
3: like,
4: all I'm doing.
3: Keep, you know, keep an eye on them, not me. It's not me. Like, I'm just here collecting money. That's all I'm doing.
4: Right. I'm going to be nice regardless. I'm supposed to be gregarious, happy.
3: Right. This is what I get paid for. Like, right. Talk to me after 2:30, you might not get the same person.
4: Exactly.
3: But that's something different.
4: That's something different. It's my time now.
3: Yeah. Yeah, I don't have to be nice to you anymore.
4: I need nicotine, caffeine, and I'm going to, or I'm tired and I want to go home and go to bed.
3: Yeah, I got to go de-stress. I got to go sit in a room for an hour with no, with in silence.
4: Silence, yes. So I can get my hearing back? Good yeah. Lord.
3: Readjust.
4: Especially after a long night of DJing. Oh, Lord.
3: Hearing.
4: Yeah, I know. I can see you through that face, man. I know that face.
3: Like the worst singing, the worst songs, like the worst people, the worst. My favorite lately is people getting so drunk that they sign up for a song, sing that song, and then 30 minutes later ask for that same song. And I'm like, you already sang that. I did.
4: Yeah. Been there.
3: Yeah.
4: There's so many things. I thought about doing something that a famous guy, well, I'd say famous, locally famous guy used to do down at the... on the river. He had a wine list of certain songs. Like, if you want to sing this or you want to hear this, me to play this, you pay me this much money for this song, this much for that song. And I thought, being in the karaoke business now for 24 years.
3: I've thought about doing it too.
4: Yeah, I really have.
3: There's some songs where I'm like, you know what I've been doing is just like shadow banning some songs. It's just like, oh no, we don't have it. And people are like, what do you mean? I'll just be like, legal stuff.
4: Yeah, there you go. That's all you gotta say. Yeah. Well, you know, they did legal stuff us on T-Swift.
3: Yeah, now. T-Swift.
4: She took her entire
3: That conversation that I have to have every night with 20-somethings is soul-crushing sometimes.
4: I know it is. You look at their face, it's just defeat, man.
3: Ooh, and then, like, they'll send their boyfriend, well, I can't just pay you to put it on. I'm like, that's just not...
4: I wish.
3: Yeah, like, I would love to take your money, sir, but I cannot.
4: Yeah, I'm pretty sure her lawyers are better than mine.
3: Yeah.
4: I'm pretty sure that the establishment doesn't want to have to pay for that, doesn't have to worry about the problem, nor does my boss, or nor does, you know...
3: Anyone. Yeah. Can't you just put on Spotify?
4: No, I cannot.
3: I'm not doing that.
4: Not doing it. Nope. Sorry.
3: Yeah, these are the rules. I can't do anything about it.
4: Well, everybody's so used to now, like, oh, I can do whatever I want to at home. Why can't
3: point
4: you do
3: click,
4: that here?
3: Yes. Point click, yes.
4: Exactly. That's not the way it is in the real world when we have to pay for licensing.
3: Right, yeah. Yeah.
4: And trying to explain that is hard, too, because it's like, technically I can play it.
3: Well, at least with T-Swift, it's easier because every girl knows... Or every T-Swift fan, I should say, knows that she had that whole battle with her record label and like, got her things. It was like really empowering for her. And then she just doesn't know what to do with those rights, though.
4: Right.
3: You know, she forgets that the record label was the one putting her stuff out and doing all the things. And now she has control over it, but she doesn't know what she's doing. So,
4: well, she's got...
3: I mean, more money than I'll ever have. I get that, but at the same time, she's
4: a million seconds is like 13 days, and a billion seconds is 32 years or something like that. Like, when you have $1 billion, you have very little worry.
3: Yeah, exactly. Yeah, so and they're always like, "Oh, all right, yeah, like good for her," but damn, and I'm like, "Yeah, okay." I'm like, email her. Tag her on Twitter. Do whatever you got to do. Like,
4: hashtag, please let me sing your songs. I love you. You know what I mean?
3: Yeah, let her know. Maybe it's just one of those things she didn't think of. You know what I mean? She just doesn't. She's an artist.
4: It's like, I didn't know what the Tortured Poet Society thing was or whatever. They were wearing these necklaces for her, for Taylor Swift. I think that was the name of the last album. I'm not sure.
3: Oh, really? I have no idea.
4: I forget the names of albums now because nobody buys albums anymore. Individual songs.
3: I'm still old school, though. Like, there's certain albums from certain bands that I cannot listen to out of order.
4: No.
3: If I'm going to listen to it, I have to listen to the whole album.
4: Yeah, you give me Zeppelin 4, I'm listening to the whole album in in order. Sgt. Pepper, I'm going to listen to it in order.
3: Right, Close to the Edge. Yes, I'm listening to all three of them. You know what I'm saying?
4: Yeah, that's a good one. That's a really good one.
3: Or like even Frank Zappa, like Roxy and Elsewhere. I'm listening to the whole thing.
4: Oh, man, memories.
3: Great album. I got chills from that album. Just from hearing the name of that album.
4: Just talking about it. Yeah. I got goosebumps over here.
3: Yeah. It's a that album is, I'm actually going to listen to that
4: one. We're dating ourselves over here.
3: It doesn't matter. That album was recorded before I was even born.
4: Of course.
3: Someone showed it to me, though, like when I was in high school.
4: I got into it when I was, my sister was my my into music.
3: You know how hard it was for me to get a copy of that CD? CD? Yeah, it was really hard. I had to go to a local... All right, so in the mall where I grew up, they had their, like, Wall and, you know, Sam Goody, you know, gotcha. those things. But there also happened to be, like, I guess it must have just been a holdover from, like, an earlier time in that mall's history. But they had, like, a mom and pop, like, CD, like, place.
4: Oh, really?
3: Records and stuff like that. And they had a lot, like, their thing was, like, they had rare stuff. They had, like, I found Voodoo, like, Jimi Hendrix Voodoo Soup there.
4: Ooh.
3: Like, stuff like that. And, like, just way out, like, you'd have to really know about it. Live at Pompeii, you know, Pink Floyd. Like, I had to go to, like, 7 different places just to find the VHS of that. Now I have the DVD somewhere, but, yeah. Regardless, I had to, they didn't have it, and I had to... talk to the guy about it. He's like, well, I don't know, you want to come talk to my boss. So I went in and talked to his boss. He's like, normally, like, I can't really kind of do. I was like, dude, come on. Like, I'll pay extra.
4: I want this.
3: Yeah, like, I'll pay extra. He put the order in, and I didn't get that CD for a month.
4: A month?
3: It took a month for them to find that CD.
4: That's crazy.
3: Because it was, like, not in print.
4: It's kind of hard like that. I have a cousin who collects CDs now. I'm like, here I am. Recollecting vinyl because you know I'm a hipster. I'll admit it. Okay, and I love vinyl. They sound better.
3: Yeah.
4: All right, and I still have a lot of the old vinyl. Like, so I had that on vinyl.
3: Yeah,
4: so I wouldn't have had to look for a CD. But my cousin does that. And he gets these rare CDs and things like that. And he does like things like jam bands and other bands stuff like that too. But he's not really into that. He just collects them to collect them.
3: I mean, some of them, like, yeah. Well, I mean, it really depends on what jam bands you're talking about, because it's like with a band like Fish or Grateful Dead, you have to really search to find the recordings of specific shows.
4: Yeah, that's what I'm talking about. That's what he looks for. Yeah. So he gets these guys these really bootleg difficult. CDs back in the day, and then he comes up and, you know, finds it online. He goes, well, I'm buying that one. I'm like, you probably download it.
3: Yeah, one of my brother's friends was like a huge fish head when they were in college or whatever. And he had like all, it must have been like 30 or 40 different CDs of all these different shows. And you remember in your car where you could have the CD visor?
4: Visor, yeah. Well, yeah, the thing that almost got me killed more than once.
3: Yeah, one day it melted. It melted all of those CDs, all of them gone. His whole thing, like the player was like plastic on the inside of them, and that melted down onto the CDs and ruined all the CDs. He was devastated.
4: I would be too.
3: I'm sure he's fine now. Now that Spotify and stuff exists.
4: Well, cool. Yeah.
3: I mean,
4: you
3: like,
4: can always find everything on Spotify.
3: No, it's true. Voodoo Soup doesn't exist on Spotify,
4: mm-hmm.
3: Which is weird. Regardless,
4: that's the thing. When I go to a wedding, sometimes they're like, I'm thinking, oh, I'm good. I got Spotify. I've got, you know, my old collection. Yeah. You know, and everything. Like, I've got, you know, I got 16 terabytes worth of music. People go, do you have much music? I was like, a lot.
3: I got a ton of it. Yeah, it's when people are doing hair, you're like, can I see a book? I'm like, a book? Do you step out of a time traveling machine?
4: Exactly.
3: Like, what book?
4: Yeah, I stopped doing books because I got hit with one. I'm serious. That's why I quit doing it. I had a customer hit me with the book because I told her she couldn't sing next. Just because it was her birthday, I had a queue of 27 people in a small location. But it was 27 different people.
3: Yeah.
4: It wasn't one of those things where someone signed them up in a different name and it was a group of 5 people.
3: Yeah.
4: They tried to do that to you? Yeah, I hate that.
3: They did to me all the time.
4: It was 27 separate people singing by themselves. And I'm like, look, you can't sing next. I'm sorry. Like,
3: yeah. It's not going to happen.
4: There's a tip jar there, but at the same time, you're not next.
3: Yeah. Unless you give me a correct amount of money.
4: You know, I called her a word that started with C, so she hit me with a book. Well, she hit me with a book first, and then I called her a word that started with C, and then the door guy and her boyfriend, and a whole bunch of people got involved. It was not a good day.
3: Yeah. I had a lady throw, at the place I work now, I had a lady throw water at me, a whole cup.
4: Really? Nice.
3: Yeah, that was great. Yeah, because she didn't understand. And you know me, I'm just hyper transparent about being super corrupt.
4: Yeah.
3: And you know, I make the announcement, I have it written on the side of the board, like there's no tricks.
4: Yeah.
3: And I explained it to her, and she sent her husband over to me, and he's like, you're so unscrupulous, blah blah blah blah blah. And he's like, how can you do this? And I was like, let me answer your question with a question. I was like, do you like money?
4: Yeah.
3: And he's like, yes. And I was like, There me too.
4: Me too. Yeah. I have a little. I need more.
3: Yeah, yeah. I was like, I was like, people pay me, and I'm not going to say no to the money. You know, he was a little upset, and then eventually he paid me.
4: Yeah, of course. I mean, as long as you're not completely, rude to the customer about it and whatnot.
3: No. I'm hyper transparent. Never rude about anything.
4: Yeah. I mean, I did have a guy give me a couple $100 one time to sing a song. And I've had another DJ friend of mine have this happen. And actually, I think he got $500. So I got mad that I only got two. I got $200. It was the Mariah Carey Christmas song on Halloween.
3: No.
4: Yes. And you know what? The guy killed it.
3: Fine.
4: I swear to God. I swear to you. I thought Mariah Carey was on stage singing that song. I mean,
3: usually if someone's paying you money, like that kind of money to do a specific song,
4: it's going to be terrible.
3: No, in my experience, they usually kill it. If they're
4: really?
3: If someone is, it's a full bar of people, and I've got an hour wait, and someone's like, "Hey, I want to do this song," hands me like $50 or $100. I'm like, "This person's gonna destroy this. It's really gonna be awesome," and they do. Like I had it was a group of three girls. I would say like a month ago, and they looked like. They look like 90s pop stars, if that makes sense, you know? Yeah, kind of like, and they're just chilling, and they all came up. Each one of them paid me $30 to sing a song, and they all crushed it. And then they left immediately.
4: Nice.
3: They didn't even get drinks, nothing. They, like, paid me, sang the songs, and left.
4: Not good for the bar, but good for you.
3: I mean, hey. Sometimes people are just there to see me and not do anything else.
4: I know.
3: It happens.
4: Hey, in the modern world, man, you know, that's one thing we got to learn is sometimes people just want to come sing. They're not looking to get hammered.
3: Yeah, yeah.
4: But you know, sometimes they bring their friends with them, and you know,
3: yeah.
4: If you notice it, it might be they say it's a man's world, but women run it. Okay, so if there aren't women in the bar, generally there aren't going to be men in the bar.
3: Exactly. So exactly.
4: I don't care if they're drinking or not. Just bring bring the guys with you.
3: Yeah, exactly. All right, we started touching on some of these bad experiences. All right, let's go. We got 30 minutes here. Let's do top two.
4: Top two.
3: Worst.
4: Okay, well, first, let's go ahead. The name of the podcast is The Customer Is Not Always Right.
3: Isn't always right, yep.
4: The customer isn't always right. Well, the whole phrase started off, the customer is always right in matters of taste.
3: Yeah.
4: I want to find the guy who cut that last part off and give him what for. He's probably been dead for a long time.
3: Yeah.
4: But I know it's some schmuck who wanted to get, tell his employees.
3: Some Ken or some Karen.
4: Yeah, or Karen, yeah. They didn't know the full quote.
3: Yeah.
4: So that they could dehumanize you.
3: Yeah.
4: I mean, just make you look like you're less than regardless.
3: I just laugh now. Like, I've been in this business so long that when people get mad, irrationally mad, I just start laughing. And I know I shouldn't do that
4: because
3: it makes them even more mad. But, like, it's the only reaction I can have because it's just like, wow, I wish you could hear yourself right now.
4: Oh, yeah, I used to get angry, and I started to get angry. And then that's why I knew I had to take a step back for a while because...
3: That's how I knew I wasn't...
4: I was showing anger with anger.
3: Yeah, I knew I wasn't long for the kitchen life because I would Lord. Just...
4: Yeah, same.
3: I would be getting mad at everyone for just wanting food.
4: Yeah. I'm not cooking wings.
3: Yeah, like... Yeah, I was like, no, I can't do this anymore. Yeah. Like, I'll die.
4: Yeah, I would have died in the kitchen too.
3: Anyway, absolute
4: worst. There's really a toss up for the two worst.
3: So you just do them in no particular order.
4: Oh, well, all right, let's go. Yeah. Let's go with one that you can definitely appreciate. Because you said water getting water tossed on you. Okay, bought brand new equipment. Trying it out the first night. I'm trying it out.
3: Customer. In a live setting, right?
4: Live setting.
3: Okay, yeah.
4: Yeah, in a live setting. Of course.
3: Right, I work.
4: Yeah, obviously, I checked, tested it before I brought it with me. But so I got setting it up or whatever, and I'm like, okay, so this is brand new equipment, brand new laptops, brand new everything. More expensive mics, trying some new stuff. Customer gets on stage, comes up, and I had everything set up on stage. He does a spin move and knocks my entire table over.
3: So was he Jackie Chan?
4: Oh, no. No, but his eyes were closed down like he was Chinese, but he wasn't. If you know
3: right.
4: What I mean. He was not really all
3: he
4: there.
3: He was probably wrecked, yeah.
4: Oh, he was wrecked. And I knew he was, but I didn't see the spin move coming with the low kick to the table, and everything flew right away from me.
3: Oh.
4: And instead of him being apologetic or anything like that, or even trying to run, he takes his beer and pours it all over my equipment.
3: Wow, just to finish it off.
4: Yeah.
3: It's not funny, but it's... it's comedic. It's like something you would see in a Family Guy.
4: And normally my reaction, you know, would have been to crow hop and whack the guy in the mouth.
3: Yeah.
4: I just sat there like I was shot in shock.
3: Yeah, stunned. He's like, what?
4: And he's screaming at me about the equipment being too close and he wasn't able to do his move and all this. And I'm like,
3: bro, dude, I didn't know we were out here doing martial arts, exhibitions.
4: Right. Like, no, so door guy, bartender, everybody's grabbing this guy, picking him up. They're helping him his way out. And
3: I wasn't aware that I was at a recital.
4: I can tell you, the bar definitely had stairs, and I was hoping that they would let him go down the stairs nicely, face first. But no, that didn't happen. That was the absolute worst. So this brand new set of equipment. I bought four of them, all matching, all exactly the same.
3: So it was inside.
4: Inside, okay. Yeah, inside. And there's about 40 people in the bar. This is the second singer.
3: Yeah.
4: Second singer, because I was the first to try it out. And then he comes up and does this. So
3: instant end.
4: Yeah, instant end. Right there.
3: Like, cool, I wasted all this time coming down here.
4: Yeah. And I'm trying to see if anything's like salvageable or whatever. I was able to salvage a couple of the mics or whatever. And of course, the box. I was able to save the box. But
3: yeah.
4: The mic pack busted. The laptop obviously was done because he poured his beer all over.
3: Yeah. And this is how many years ago?
4: 2015, so 10 years. 10 years ago.
3: So, and those laptops too are not that super durable.
4: God, no.
3: Mist was getting on that and stopping it.
4: Yeah, this is when I first started using Amazon to buy things. I was like, instead of going to Best Buy and going, I want four of those, because I wanted to match. I want all my stuff, my equipment to match. That was what my mind thought. And I got these brand new $800 laptops. Like, these are going to be good for 10 years. All right. Now that I realize you got to have a solid state hard drive and everything. Yeah. Otherwise, it's slow regardless, especially with Windows 11, which I hate. But that's another story.
3: That's a whole different thing.
4: To look at that equipment sitting there, just like 20 hours of me putting this together. To make all the wires nice on the inside. I tell you, never have I done a box like that again. I just, they work. Okay? They work. I'm not as anal retentive as I used to be. Yeah. I used to be OCD about it. Everything had to be clipped in perfectly. The wire was just long enough to fit.
3: That was like when I first started playing shows as a musician. Like, I would make sure my cables were all wrapped perfectly, like super wiped off. My guitar had to be clean. You know, I had to put the special spray on it so that it would shine, and my amp had to be the same, like the head and the P, like all these things had to be in a certain order, and like I had to have the same brand stuff, and then always make sure that the ends of the strings are clipped so it looks nice. And then after you get into that mode where you're playing like four shows a week, and all of a sudden it's like, I have to change a string right now. I don't care about cutting it and doing all this stuff. Like, right. We got to get to the next show. Like, what move. Do you like? Screw this. Like, and then it just looks. That's why when you see like a famous guitar player and it's like their acts that they've had for like 30 years, it's all busted up. Because after a point, you just like don't have time to just like. I've got to do this and be meticulous and OCD about stuff. Like, that's funny though.
4: But you're sitting there, but you got all that equipment just laying there, and you've got, like I said, 20, 30 people in the bar, maybe 40.
3: It's just funny that he's trying to do a spin kick.
4: Yeah.
3: Like he's the last dragon.
4: Yeah.
3: And then knocks everything over. Right. And you think it's going to end there.
4: Yeah.
3: And then he's just going to pour beer.
4: Yeah.
3: Pour beer all over it. Like it's like a mic drop. Like, I'm just going to pour this beer.
4: I'm thinking
3: beer
4: he's going to be apologetic. I think he's got, he's going to be like, oh, I'm so sorry. No,
3: this is your fault. Your that fault. I messed up my yeah. spin kick and yeah. poured my beer
4: ruined
3: on
4: ruined my
3: stuff.
4: Song. What would he say?
3: Bro, everyone's heard Thriller already. Yeah. Man, we get it. You didn't have to do the spin kick.
4: Yeah, well, and then you also didn't have to ruin my day. Like, but. I'm sitting there looking, and I didn't even think this is the one that really this is the worst part of it. I didn't bring him up on charges or anything like that. I didn't call the cops. I didn't do anything. I just had him escorted out of the bar and tried to put everything back together and get it to work. I had to run to my car and grab another laptop. I had one mic that worked, and the mic pack was going in and out. And I struggled through the night. And then I had to see if I could send the stuff back or whatever. And I was like, I had the insurance on this. I mean, now I buy the insurance on everything. You learn, let that be a lesson.
3: Yeah,
4: let that be a lesson to you, ladies and gentlemen. If you buy electronic equipment, especially sound equipment,
3: if you have the option for the warranty,
4: Get it because somebody's going to break it if other people are using it.
3: Shoot.
4: It's a guarantee.
3: But not only that, life.
4: Yeah, life happens. That's true. Like, and if you're a mobile DJ, definitely get it because you're moving that stuff around a lot, and sometimes you might fall.
3: Or if you have pets.
4: Oh, yeah, definitely pets.
3: Especially cats. Okay,
4: oh, I have two German Shepherds. They're shed. I pull their hair out of the speakers, stuff like that.
3: Yeah. I mean, the problem with the cat, though, is like you'll find the cat on top of the TV, and you're like, no, I've seen too many YouTube shorts on this. Like, get off the TV now.
4: Get off the TV.
3: But,
4: an equally bad one actually is where I got injured. So I used to always have 3 mic stands. No matter what.
3: Dude, mic stands at a bar is
4: bad idea.
3: Terrible.
4: Especially the solid stand that comes up, not the musical stand. Like, you know, I'm talking about the
3: terrible,
4: the non-articulated.
3: Yes.
4: Yeah, with the bass that weighs 20 pounds and or 25 pounds.
3: Yeah.
4: It can be used as a weapon. And that's probably my last concussion.
3: Yeah.
4: So somebody was singing, swinging, and they were being rude. They were dropping N-bombs and things like that on the stage. And I had to come up to them like, stop. Like, cut their mic off.
3: Yeah.
4: And they decided to go ahead and tune me up a little bit.
3: That's terrible.
4: That guy ran. He got out of there before anybody could get a hold of him.
3: Yeah.
4: But I had a bit of a headache for a while.
3: I can only imagine, man. Like, no, thank you.
4: I just look at it and have a gash.
3: Yeah.
4: I mean, I had an egg on the side of my head.
3: Yeah.
4: And like I said, it definitely concussed. It wasn't like a severe concussion, but I had a headache for about a week.
3: Okay. That's not fun.
4: No, it was not fun. And I was like, oh, do we have cameras in here and whatnot? It's like the guy had a beard. He was 6'2" and long hair with a ponytail. Okay, so he looks like about every guy out there these days. Okay, yeah. Good call. Like, the only good thing I got going for him, he's over 6 foot tall. That may make him easier to find, but no. Yeah, he got away with that one, free and clear. Yeah. That still sticks in my craw, that guy hit. Because I saw him swinging it around. I didn't even think he was going to hit me with it. And then, of course, boom. So then I got rid of all of them.
3: Yeah. Oh, yeah. It was a nightmare when I worked at one of the first places I worked at when I moved here. I had three mic stands on the stage. And it, like, granted, it wasn't like they didn't have the heavy bass ones, but they didn't have the other ones, and still those things would get thrown around used as weapons all the time. The
4: articulating.
3: Yeah, and I kept telling them, like, you guys got to stop putting these here. Like,
4: yeah.
3: Yeah.
4: I'd rather hand the person the microphone. That way they have to be conscious of it.
3: Yeah, the problem was that the mics weren't wireless. So it's not like the controller we have now. Yeah.
4: Right.
3: So they had to be on something. And I was just like, man.
4: Well, when I use wired mics, what I would do is I taped them to it.
3: Yeah. Yeah. Yeah.
4: No, but you don't trip because that was the. I had one person trip at one of my first shows that I ever did when I was 18 years old. They tripped over their own mic cord.
3: Yeah.
4: And they did not stop themselves. So there were some teeth missing. There was a broken nose. It was a bad situation for them. So from that point on, I was trying to figure out, what can I do to keep people from tripping over their own cord?
3: Yeah. And
4: if you run it along the line, tape it down on the stage or the floor and zip tie it and then have that microphone taped.
3: Anchor,
4: That SM58 wasn't going anywhere.
3: Yeah.
4: There's enough duct tape on there. You can put that on an airplane propeller to hold it together. That's how much I had on there. You're not going anywhere with it.
3: Yeah.
4: No, so that was helpful, but, you know, getting hit in the head with the microphone stand still, it still hurts. I can feel the pain from that.
3: You can hear
4: right
3: it too,
4: now.
3: That ding.
4: Yes.
3: Ding.
4: Yeah, because right next to my ear when it hit me. I mean, just a little bit closer to my temple and bye-bye.
3: Yeah, forget about it.
4: I can't believe I didn't get knocked out. But he got out of there so fast. That's some serious movement right there, man.
3: That's crazy. All right. So now let's get to the question portion of there's only three. Answer me these riddles three.
4: Oh.
3: No, they're not riddles.
4: Okay. Thank God. Remember, you've been in bed after me, but it's only been a few hours of sleep here.
3: Yes, yeah. First, why do you still do it? Why are you still aside from money and necessity and other things that are unavoidable, like, why do you choose to still be in this industry?
4: Because regardless of whether or not the customers are always right,
3: yeah,
4: you know, or wrong, they're not always right, and you are correct about that. I like being a part of people's special day. So weddings,
3: I feel that.
4: I still love the weddings, the private parties.
3: I like when people are like, you know, you broke my karaoke, like, cherry.
4: I've never sung before. Yeah.
3: I've got a lot of those under my belt.
4: That keeps me coming back.
3: I like those.
4: That keeps me wanting to do it.
3: Yeah, and the people experiences are really the, like, redeeming thing about it.
4: Yeah.
3: The good people, you know, the good ones. Yeah.
4: And then the nights where you end up with the all-star bracket where they come out and...
3: Everyone's impressive.
4: Yeah. Like,
3: I love those nights.
4: Yeah, like when the... vocal squad shows up from the college, you know, yeah, like, and they come in there and they put on a play for you.
3: Yeah,
4: like,
3: one time I went to a karaoke. Wow. I was just there. I wasn't working. I was just there, and a whole cast of like a local production of Rocky Horror Picture Show rolled in and did a whole bunch of songs.
4: Dude, see, that'd be awesome.
3: They were like Meatloaf and a bunch of other stuff. They were killing it.
4: I look like Meatloaf, so that would be fun for me too.
3: Yeah, they killed it. They were amazing. Stuff like that is cool.
4: It is. I basically listened to an entire set of Hamilton.
3: Yeah.
4: I mean, and then, yeah. You know, I didn't see it yet. So
3: yeah, I saw. Yeah, it
4: was awesome, and I was like, wow, I've definitely got to go see that play after that.
3: Right. Like, I've heard a couple. Ladies come in and do like Wicked stuff from Wicked.
4: Yep.
3: And I had never thought about seeing it, but after seeing like a couple people actually nail it, I'm like, maybe I should check it out.
4: I got to see Wicked. I got to see Wicked in New York.
3: I remember when Wicked came out, and like I would be coming up from Penn Station, and they had it on the stairs, like, so that when you're looking up the stairs, like, you could see a whole poster of it.
4: Oh yeah,
3: it was like nonstop, like everywhere, posters everywhere.
4: Yeah, I got those tickets for $40.
3: That's crazy.
4: $40.
3: They're being scalped for a crazy money.
4: Oh, dude. I got lucky. I went on a weekday where it was snowing and absolutely miserable.
3: Yeah.
4: And my flight was delayed, so I couldn't go, so I had to stay an extra day.
3: Yeah.
4: And I was like, what am I going to do? And this guy had tickets to Wicked, and he's like, I'm not going. And I only had $40 cash in my pocket. And the guy goes, dude, you want to go see this play? And he's got two tickets. I got two tickets. And I was like, well, I've never been to a Broadway play before, sure.
3: Definitely, yeah.
4: I mean, I'll do it. He's like, whatever cash you got in your pocket. I was like, okay. I opened my wallet. I had four. I was like, I got $40. And he goes, I know those tickets are ridiculous. Face value on $500.
3: Yeah.
4: He probably could have got a lot more if he wanted to sit around and wait.
3: Right. He probably acquired them. He probably didn't pay for them.
4: Yeah. He looked like the type of guy who worked for like Goldman Sachs or something like that.
3: Yeah. He's like, I know, I'm not doing this.
4: Yeah. My wife can, you know. She can cook dinner for once.
3: Yeah, she can go kick rocks.
4: Yeah, you know, right.
3: Yeah, I'm not.
4: But it was it transcended, man. It was amazing to actually see that. And me having been in production for a little while, done sound for bands, Quiet Riot and Colt Ford. I did him. Done a few things out on Tybee or whatever. Really needed someone to do sound and lighting or whatever. I ended up having to do the whole sound and lighting one time because the other guy had. IBS and had to run away. I'm like, wow, I've never used this lighting control board before in my life. Ugh. Okay, let me see if I can get it right. It's song, and I'm hitting the buttons. I'm like, okay, good. Thank God. All right, this is easy. They made it idiot proof.
3: Yeah.
4: They made it me proof at least. Yeah. I mean, I was able to do it.
3: Yeah.
4: I mean, I'd used a lighting control board before, but not that one.
3: Yeah.
4: That's another thing, too, is like, I love music, man.
3: Yeah.
4: So,
3: big productions like that are pretty cool, especially if you kind of have an idea of how things work. You know, how actually impressive it is, aside from, like, you know, the show itself.
4: Yeah, you do the sound check, sit there with them, you listen to the artist. I mean, you know, especially when you're dealing with people who have been on the road for a long time or whatever, even if their band is no longer
3: a thing,
4: they still have it a certain way. They know exactly how they want it.
3: Yeah, you get, you know, you as a musician, you get used to certain sounds, and you know, figure out, you find, it's constantly like, like sound chasing as a musician is like, you know, chasing the dragon as a heroin user.
4: Yeah.
3: You know what I mean? It's never going to be right. It's never going to be like the first time you heard it.
4: Nope.
3: The first time, and then you're like, ooh, what was that?
4: Even if you have perfect pitch.
3: Yeah.
4: Because you didn't hit that same spot on the guitar. Yeah, you know what I mean? The first time you played it, you're right.
3: Or one of the settings might have been different. You have no idea what it was. Yeah.
4: Yep.
3: Or a pedal might have been on. You have no clue. You know what I mean? So
4: that's why AI scares me. It can find those things now.
3: Yeah. You can just describe them regardless.
4: Yeah.
3: Another conversation.
4: Yeah.
3: All right. So people. For anyone new to the service industry world, whether they're serving, being a DJ, a bartender, what have you, what advice can you give them?
4: Oh, eternal patience. Yeah. Patience. I'm sorry. If it's not your virtue, do not try the job. I can tell you right now. If you cannot, okay.
3: If you have high anxiety and you have no patience.
4: Yeah, it's not going to be a job for you. Yeah,
3: if you're prone to running into the walk-in and crying.
4: Yeah. Well, come on. Have you ever really worked it? If you haven't done that at least once.
3: But when you see that one server, it's like, you know, she's like 3 months in and she's like literally after every table.
4: Every table.
3: Like,
4: yeah.
3: Crying.
4: Can't handle it. Yeah.
3: Yeah. Like that's, you know, those are the servers who are going to walk out mid shift.
4: I mean, I've had delivery drivers at a pizza place not be
3: get overwhelmed.
4: Yeah. Just come on, man. Slow down. Yeah, they have GPS now. You should be okay. I didn't have it when I did this. Good. I used to look at a map and do it. It's okay. Yeah. You got this. It's three deliveries. You'll be fine.
3: You'll be okay.
4: You know, just if you don't like driving, why are you doing this? You're afraid to be in a car. Don't do it.
3: Yeah.
4: I mean, there's all kinds of things. But if you have no personal skills, and a lot of people, it's sad to say this, a lot of people think they're funny when they're not funny. So that's another thing.
3: I think it's easier for a person who is super shy to break out if they're in that business. But a person who's like that, who thinks they're funny, who thinks they're the life of the party, thinks they're smarter than everyone, whatever the case may be, it's harder to get that person to tone down.
4: Yes.
3: Way harder.
4: Yes.
3: You can learn to have a personality. You can't unlearn bad habits within a personality.
4: Right. Also, you're going to have to learn to deal with bad hours.
3: Yeah.
4: You're going to have to learn
3: lots of trade-offs
4: in this. Yeah, well, in economics, there's no bad choices. They're just trade-offs.
3: Yeah, you become a vampire.
4: Yeah.
3: You don't see the day anymore.
4: You don't see the day anymore. I mean, especially in that type.
3: Yeah.
4: The bar situation. And if you are a day-walking bartender, you stay that way.
3: Yeah, forever,
4: you make less money, but you stay that way.
3: You make more consistent money.
4: You do. You get more regulars.
3: It's not so up and down.
4: Yeah.
3: Yeah.
4: But if you're going to do the nightlife part, you just know it's like smoking a pack of cigarettes without smoking a pack of cigarettes to your health.
3: Yeah.
4: Studies have shown. I'm telling you, it's not.
3: Be prepared. They're all your friends now.
4: Yes.
3: You meet the night walkers.
4: Yes.
3: The people who are out in the night. You meet all of them.
4: Also, learn that money is fungible. Okay. Money is fungible. Money can move from one place to another. You're going to be spreading around your money to your friends who are going to be giving them back to you.
3: Yeah.
4: And that is a fact that is going to be something that is sort of a conundrum to you for a while until you realize it's kind of just a circular thing
3: within the business. You're trading money
4: between each other.
3: Yeah.
4: I go see you at your restaurant. You come see me at the bar.
3: Yeah.
4: You give me back the $20 bill I gave you earlier. I mean, it's just kind of the way it goes.
3: Yeah, that's pretty funny.
4: It does happen. But yes, just patience alone. Yeah. That's what you need. If you don't have patience, you can't do this.
3: No.
4: You cannot.
3: It's definitely, it's not for the faint of heart.
4: No.
3: You know, you have to have a lot of restraint. That's the other
4: thing. That too.
3: A ton of restraint.
4: A ton of restraint.
3: You basically got to treat everyone like they're a toddler.
4: Yeah, and you can also be the most talented person in the entire world, but if you don't have a work ethic at all, I mean, that too can ruin you. Like if you don't have the idea of being on time, if that's not a thing.
3: Yeah.
4: Because sometimes times are going to change. Like,
3: yeah.
4: You might get called in hey, man, can you work 3 hours earlier? Because, you know, we got people coming in, and they need a DJ. I'm like, okay.
3: Okay, fine.
4: Well, okay, fine. Or if you're a bartender. I mean,
3: we got a private party coming in,
4: A private party coming in, blah, blah, blah. Can you be here in an hour?
3: Yeah.
4: You know, it could be your day off. Like, okay, well, do you want to go make money or not?
3: Yeah, you're on call.
4: You're on call. Yeah. You pretty much are on call.
3: Especially when you're making $2.13 an hour.
4: Yeah, you're on call. I think they're pumping that up. I mean, it's like weird how they're doing it.
3: Regardless.
4: It's going slow. But
3: yeah, it's bad.
4: It's bad, yeah. So you rely on tips. So, I mean, and sometimes you're going to look somebody and want to look them right in the eyes and be like, you know.
3: You're going to want to karate chop people in the throat.
4: Yeah.
3: You know what I mean?
4: And you're going to be able to hold yourself back.
3: But you just can't do it.
4: Nope.
3: All right, so then the last question is for any customers who've never been in the business, what advice can you give them? Because honestly, I say that because if people I know who are in the industry come to my place, my place of business, and they're acting like fools, I get really
4: mad. Yeah,
3: mad about that.
4: I'm going to get mad at you about that. Yeah, you know better.
3: You know better. Yeah, so again, customers. Any advice for any customers?
4: You aren't always right.
3: No.
4: This podcast name is perfect.
3: Yeah.
4: You are not always right. In matters of taste, yes, you are. If you want to have red wallpaper and a pink couch, you go right ahead. Yeah. I'm colorblind. I wouldn't be able to tell you what color it was anyway. Yeah. And if I was selling it to you, I would sell it to you.
3: Yeah.
4: But if you want to sing a song I don't have and you want to blame me for it, there's nothing I can do about it.
3: So I guess it's just... patience.
4: Yeah, all the way around.
3: Same thing. Everyone who was caught within this transaction.
4: Yes, has to have patience. But I mean, it's also respect.
3: Yeah.
4: But I mean, so respect is earned most of the time, right?
3: But it's like I'm doing a job for you.
4: For you, right?
3: Like if you don't like the way I'm doing it, you can go to the store, buy some beer at home, and sit in your house.
4: Yeah, exactly.
3: You can do that.
4: Right. I mean, I once had a client say to a customer, if you want karaoke run the way you want it, go do it in your living room. Buy your own equipment. Yeah, I'm okay.
3: I mean,
4: the way we do it here is the way we do it here.
3: Yeah, exactly.
4: And look, it's my job to help you to make you have a better time. Okay, I'm here for you.
3: Yeah.
4: If you're going to treat me as though I am here for you and only you,
3: yeah,
4: that's a problem.
3: That's a big problem. Yeah,
4: there are other people.
3: Other people exist. I'm sorry.
4: Yeah, exactly. Are you sitting down?
3: Because I have to say something.
4: Yeah, exactly. I have to tell you something. Not the only person in the world. You're not even the only person in this bar.
3: I'm proof.
4: Yeah, exactly. Because you're talking to me.
3: And you don't know
4: me. You don't know me. Yeah, exactly.
3: Yeah.
4: Just be kind. Be, you know, a little bit of patience here and there or whatever. And there are going to be times where, also remember this, have you ever had a bad day?
3: Yeah, of course.
4: You don't know what that person's going through. And this works with everything, for every customer, for every situation.
3: Just dealing with people in general.
4: Yeah, that person could have just lost their dad, and they're at work because they can't afford not to be there.
3: Yeah, they have to be.
4: They have to be there.
3: Yeah, yeah.
4: You know, their wife left them. So things happen. Like, dog died, anything.
3: All right, so this is my last thing here. But also, Artie, thank you for coming in, man.
4: I appreciate it, brother.
3: Excellent. That was awesome. Super fun time. The forecast for this week. We got Thanksgiving Thursday, which most places are either closed or like half closed.
4: Yeah, like open after 6 or something like that.
3: Yeah, or only have one bar open if they got multiple bars open. So you don't have to worry about Thursday, people who work in the industry, but we do have to worry about Wednesday.
4: Wednesday, yeah, everybody's in town.
3: It's the biggest drinking day of the year in the country. So everyone who works in the industry... be prepared. Like, take your next, you know, we're recording this on a Sunday, so take your Monday and your Tuesday and just chill out. Like, make everything as easy on you as possible and just know that Wednesday is going to be terrible.
4: Yep.
3: It'll be good for the money.
4: The money will be
3: really good, but it's going to be really busy, especially that's the only thing that's going on in this town. Then after that, like, we really have no major conventions or conferences or anything until... like December 2nd. So we got a ways. It's going to start slowing down, everyone. But it'll be a fun time. Anyway, this is The Customer's Always Right on 107.5 FM WRUU. 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
1: 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I am your host, Dave Lake. We have back for a second episode Andrew Bezantz and Chad Sonka to talk more about the Savannah Voice Festival.
2: It's great to be back with you and excited to talk about all the things we didn't get to talk about last time.
3: Good to talk with you again, Dave.
1: So let's start with August 13th. And the 13th is a very interesting performance because, spoiler alert, the name of it is related to something else that's going on during the festival. But this is referred to as Queens of the Night. And again, this is on Thursday, August 13th, and it is at, again, the Unitarian Universalist Church of Savannah, and it really celebrates the soprano voice.
3: It certainly does. I think Andrew and I will tag team this because at the heart of it is one of our most important partners in Savannah, which is with the American Traditions Vocal Collection, and specifically their competition. You know, many people might know about our connection with them, that we sponsor the Milne's Opera Award every year as part of that competition. So we are so thrilled to invite three brilliant sopranos that have won that award in previous years to do a special concert as part of our season. And I'll let Andrew talk a little bit more about those wonderful sopranos.
2: Yeah, we're excited to welcome back Kayoni Richardson, who we all know very well, as well as Liz Lang, who we all know really very well. But another winner is Nia Drummond, and we're so excited that she's going to be joining us as well. As far as the musical program, I think you can just expect to have a lot of fun. Maybe a competitive sing-off of Cuando Menvo at some point,

0: that will have, again, a broad range of repertoire represented on the program, but really showcasing these three spectacular voices. We're very excited for this program. It's going to be at UU, at Unitarian Universalist. And again, that's August 13th at 6:30 p.m. So that's sort of the kickoff to our second weekend, and I think it kicks it off in great style.
1: And then on August 14th, so this is Friday, August the 14th, at 5 p.m. again, at the Unitarian Universalist Church, is the Cabaret with Samantha Talora. Folks who have been to the programs here, particularly those during the year, because the Savannah Voice Festival is not just the Voice Festival, but it has programs throughout the year, are familiar with Samantha Talora because she's sung here before. And she sings in a wonderful cabaret jazz style. And so she is going to be performing along with jazz pianist Asaf Gleisner, a great cabaret of a wide variety of song.
2: Absolutely. Samantha came to us via our wonderful friend and longtime collaborator, David Friedman, who is quite prolific in his own right and has worked with Samantha for many years. Music Night and Day, which of course is named after the classic Cole Porter song. Many of the Great American Songbook hits, and in collaboration with Asaf, as you mentioned, who most, I think, people in Savannah at this point know who Asaf is and his brilliant playing and orchestrations and arrangements. It just promises to be a great evening that will transport you to maybe 45 below.
0: I was going to say, or somewhere in the East Village, depending on the vibe. And Samantha, as we know, she just owns the room when she presents her cabaret. She's such a special artist, as is Asaf. I'll tell you personally, we had a small event in Savannah back in March, and I played for Chad, and then Asaf sat down and played for Maria, and I just made the vow that I'm never going to play the piano ever again after hearing him play, because it's so spectacular and so inventive and colorful, and he's such a great partner. So I just expect this evening to sizzle, to be nothing but pure musical excitement, and I think you can expect to be highly entertained, deeply moved, and hear a lot of just fantastic music from these true masters of this form. Cabarets are a very specific way of performing, and not everybody can do them. And we are so incredibly lucky to feature two of the best.
1: Again, that's Night and Day with Samantha Talora and Asaf Gleisner on Friday, August 14th at 5 p.m. And that's at the Unitarian Universalist Church of Savannah, which is on Troop Square. And spoiler alert, I'll be talking to Samantha Talora in a couple of weeks about this program. And spoiler alert, she will not be singing Night and Day. But among the songs she's going to be singing are All Right, Okay, You Win, and Stars and the Moon.

Beijing. And you'll meet stars at the parties I throw in my villas in Nice and Paris in June. And I thought, okay. And I took a breath. And I got my yacht. And the years went by. And it never changed. And it never grew. And I never dreamed. And I woke one day. And I looked around. And I thought...

0: And on the same evening at 6:30 p.m., there is, again, one of my favorites of the festival, and that is art song or classical song. And this is a salon event, Voices in Classical Song. And it's called a salon event because it's actually performed in the salon environment at the Green Meldrum House. And this will be at 6:30 p.m. on that evening. And you say, wait a second, I want to go to this thing at 5, and I want to go to this thing at 6:30. Well, it turns out those are within a couple blocks of one another, so they're really close. And you might say, well, but then I don't get to eat. But you do get to eat because it's part of the Voices in Classical Song, these salon events that they hold at the Green Meldrum House. There is a buffet dinner following the performance.
1: Beautifully articulated, Dave. That's exactly right. That's exactly how we would say it. And what a varied evening you'll have with both of these events. We've learned and listened to Savannah audiences over the years in terms of what it is that they like and the lengths of what they like. So really our presentations, with the exception of our operas and final concerts, don't last any longer than 60 to 70 minutes. So at the end of Samantha's concert, as you so astutely pointed out, Dave, you'll be able to just walk right on down to the Green Meldrum House and enjoy an evening of classical art song that's curated by our wonderful composer in residence, Jody Goebel, who is a colleague of mine here at Iowa State. So I feel so lucky that I get to collaborate with her more frequently than some of the others, but she's going to be coming down to Savannah and we'll be featuring some of her works. And at this concert, if you get a ticket, you will be witnessing a world premiere of a new song cycle that was written for our president and co-founder, Maria Zuvas, that are Greek songs, and they're based off Greek children's poems, which are incredibly charming.
2: This program, I think, is so special because of the intimacy of the environment. And I want to say it sells out. So if you're interested in going, please get a ticket right away. It is so worth hearing this program. And of course, Jody's songs are a highlight, but it's also Jody's ability to put together a program. And then, of course, her ability to play said program. Jody is just a phenomenal pianist and a collaborative artist. So I always love this program because of the intimacy of the space and the intimacy of the repertoire. The repertoire will feature these new Greek songs with Maria singing them, but will also cover a wide range of art song. Now, art song is difficult to master form as a performer because you have to explain an entire world in about two pages of music, often, you know, several strophes of a poem. That's all you get to create the same world that you have 3 hours on stage to with a full opera. And so experiencing this up close as you do in this wonderful space, by the way, with, I will personally say, one of my favorite pianos in Savannah, you just have a very special place if you have a ticket for this concert. But again, it sells out very quickly. So if you're interested, go to our website and get a ticket for this event. Do not wait. You want to make sure you get the ticket to this event.
1: 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And again, that website is savannahvoicefestival.org. And we are so honored to be partnering with the Green Meldrum House again. 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
0: 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The Historic Savannah Foundation is now accepting submissions for their 2026 Endangered Places list. The Endangered Places program seeks to identify, advocate, and preserve historic sites threatened by demolition, neglect, lack of maintenance, inappropriate development, or insensitive public policy within Savannah's city limits. More information and the submission form can be found at www.myhsf.org. 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I'm your host, Dave Lake, and join me for four centuries of great music, with new episodes each week on Sundays from 3 to 5 p.m. We also have encores of these episodes on Saturdays from 3 to 5 p.m. from mid-June to early December. Welcome back to Music Local and Sustainable, and I'm your host, Dave Lake. Tonight on Savannah Music Local and Sustainable, I have Chad Sonka, the Education and Outreach Director for the Savannah Voice Festival. And I have Andrew Bezance, who is the new Artistic Director of the Savannah Voice Festival. And we're here to be talking about, guess what? The Savannah Voice Festival. The next thing we're going to be talking about is a very special program. And this is the opportunity to get to know Cheryl Milnes and the career that he has had. This is American Aria, Reflections of a Legend. And this is on Saturday, August 15th. At 10 a.m. And it also is a coffee chat. And it's also going to be at the Davenport House Preservation Room. By the way, if you're not familiar with that, it's on Broughton Street. It's the old Kennedy Pharmacy on Broughton Street, close to Habersham. And so this is going to be a very, very interesting conversation.
1: I'm happy to talk about this because I'm honored to be the moderator for this particular event. You know, I remember, Dave, being in my undergraduate days and dreaming of being an opera singer and going to the listening lab and listening to Maestro Milnes' recordings, one of them being the Rigoletto that Andrew mentioned before. I was in love with his Il Trovatore recording. His Aida, as you aptly put, he is the preeminent American Verdi baritone of our time. Well, you know, he also has a passion for new opera and American opera. So the focus of this particular conversation is going to be his career and viewpoint on opera in America, specifically works that were written here in the States. So he has some really wonderful insights about his relationship with these composer conductors, some major works that were written here in the States, particularly Martin Levy's Morning Becomes Electra, which he debuted that baritone role. And it will be a great inside look to sit and chat with Maestro Milnes and see his viewpoint on opera in America.

0: And then later that day, and this time it is the opera of the festival, and this is Mozart, the Magic Flute. And this is truly one of the most charming operas of the classical period, but it is also a entry point into the Romantic era of opera. It is a very interesting piece that is involved at the transition between those two periods of opera, and it is a must-see.
1: Well, we can at some later date have a very in-depth discussion about, where Mozart was in his life as a composer while he was writing this piece and what all of that is about. But just let's start with the basics. It's a very entertaining fantasy piece that involves distant kingdoms, big monster right at the beginning of the show chasing our hero, the Prince Tamino. It involves magic, it involves sorcery, and then has just some of the most spectacular music written for the human voice. Everything from the two spectacular arias for the Queen of the Night to be performed by Melanie Spector, which we're so excited to have her back, to the incredibly heartfelt and intimate aria that Prince Tamino sings to the portrait of the Queen's daughter, Pamina. Dies bin es jetzt bezaubernd schön.

0: the role of Tamino will be performed by Eric Shebek, who we all know and love in Savannah, primarily as being able to just knock a David Friedman song out of the park. But he's also an incredible tenor, and he'll be making his role debut. We're thrilled to be welcoming back in the ambiguously evil, we're not quite sure, and then ultimately very sure he's not, character of Zarathustra, Benjamin Sokol, who is returning to us. He was just finished his final year, or is entering his final year, as a young artist at the Lyric Opera of Chicago Ryan Center. And then returning to us as well from her beautiful turn as Celina in Don Giovanni a few seasons ago is Emma Peterson, singing the beautiful role of Pamina. The music of Magic Flute, there's not a single number in the show that doesn't absolutely sing and soar off the stage. We also want to say that, you know, as Chad was discussing before, you know, audiences in Savannah maybe don't need every last repeat of something. But this is a slightly condensed Magic Flute, also with the aim of making it very family friendly. You know, flute is a great opera to introduce children of all ages to the idea of classical singing and what opera is. And we have a fabulous director, Grant Pricer, who was with us a few seasons ago. He's going to transform Asbury Church into this magical kingdom where the story takes place. And because we only have one performance of it, I just also want to say up front about this, get your tickets now, because this, I think, will sell out. And it being one of the most popular titles in all of opera, it is very recognizable to even people who know very little about opera. And so I think if you have any interest in going, by the time this airs, I hope you've got your tickets, because there's a chance you might not be able to get in to see it. But we're so excited to do this work, and it's evergreen. The music and the messages in the Magic Flute are incredibly inspiring and beautiful. And I think in the heat of the Savannah summer, you're going to find this a welcome refuge. So please, please get your tickets as soon as you hear this episode.
1: And so it will be sung in German, but it has English dialogue.
0: Yes. Just one thing for people who don't know to know is Magic Flute is not sung through. There is no recitative that we have in the other Mozart operas with which they may be familiar. In this case, it was conceived as what's known as a Singspiel. And that's a work that has both sung, Sing, and Spiel, spoken, connecting the sung parts. And it would be a very long evening if we did all of the dialogue in German as well. But for the pedagogical experience, the singing will be in German, because many of the roles are being filled out by artists who are doing them for the first time. And we want them to learn the role in a way that is useful to them in their future. But yes, the dialogue will be in English, and we will have projected titles for the sung German.
1: And we have the fortunate to have a world famous conductor who will be conducting the orchestra as part of this performance.
0: World famous to my mother, probably, but that's about it. I've lived with Magic Flute for a very long time. Again, something that we can get into later, but I have a deep connection with this piece. And every time I have the chance to perform it, I always find something new. There's a wonderful essay, by the way, by the music writer for The New Yorker, Alex Ross, called Mozart's Storm of Style. I highly recommend, if you're interested in sort of a take on Mozart that is beyond just sort of a biographical or this is when this happened in his life view of him and an assessment of his music. I highly recommend this read. It's incredibly moving. At one point, he talks about, wouldn't it be wonderful if Mozart had lived long enough to write works well into his 50s, 60s, and 70s, and 80s, and that we occasionally looked back on the early masterpieces of Don Giovanni, Così fan tutte, Nozze di Figaro, and Die Zauberflöte. Because I think you're right. Again, this is a new direction in Mozart's style. But again, I think that's for another, we could do a whole episode on that alone. So we'll leave that to another time, just to say that Mozart is a composer who means a great deal to me. My great mentor, Stuart Robertson, was a Mozart specialist, and I, you know, learned Mozart before ever working with Stuart, but it really changed my viewpoint on performance practice, on how the style really works. And so I try to bring that to my musical concept of this piece. But it's also the magic flute. It kind of goes a certain way. And I just get to delight in it. I get to delight in this music and be part of it. And who could ask for anything more?
1: And, spoiler alert, there'll be a show associated with Mozart's magic flute. And the festival ends with the festival finale, Celebration of American Opera. Andrew knows this. I've been looking forward to this since we talked last year. We were talking at the end of the festival last year, looking ahead to this festival, and Andrew brought up the idea, because this is the 250th anniversary of the Declaration of Independence, of the founding of our nation. I really don't believe that. Founding of our nation, but that's what everybody says. And to do that, we need to celebrate American opera. And so, in combination with the bistro brunch at 45 Bistro earlier in the day, at 5 p.m. on Sunday, August 16th, the festival finale will be a celebration of American opera.
2: It's going to be a big day. We're celebrating a lot that day. So I'm so glad that you mentioned the bistro brunch, you know, with a certain ticket. If one purchases the patron level ticket, not only do they get the ticket to the event itself, but you also get to enjoy a delicious brunch at the fabulous 45 Bistro at 1 p.m. earlier that day. So be sure to keep an eye on that. But in addition to us celebrating the 250th anniversary of the Declaration of Independence, it's also the centennial of a composer that is so dear to American opera, and that's Carlisle Floyd. And Carlisle Floyd was part of that initial opening of the Savannah Voice Festival back in 2013 at the Telfair Center. So this really just brings everything home and together in a beautiful way. At our current home in Savannah, which is the First Baptist Church, we have our offices in their education building, and they have been so welcoming, not only to us, but to every community in Savannah. So we are thrilled to be presenting this program at this place, celebrating so much. And you will hear a couple selections from Carlisle Floyd's output, his major work, Susanna, as well as a selection from his less often performed work of Mice and Men.

0: Did you have to touch that girl's dress? Couldn't you just have looked?
1: But the cloth looks so soft, George. I just wanted to feel it.
0: But you said, Melanie, she wore.

0: but many people will know that from reading it in school, and the indelible story between George and Lenny. And I'll let Maestro Vizanz talk a little bit more about what else is on that program.
1: Well, I know that we have a whole program devoted to talking about this upcoming, so I'm going to give the brief highlight. But as Chad mentioned, one of the reasons to plan this program was because of the centennial of Carlisle Floyd. And his shadow in the opera world looms so large. But we also are featuring other composers like Leonard Bernstein, like Douglas Moore, for a selection from The Ballad of Baby Doe, Giancarlo Menotti, John Adams with a moment from Nixon in China, Jake Heggie, who is an active composer currently, as is John Adams. So we're really looking in a long view at the history of opera in America from American composers and librettists. So I think it's a program that also celebrates who we are as American musicians and the creativity that has come from the incredible melting pot of this country. So I think you'll hear a lot of music that maybe you didn't know, but has echoes from various things because of the influences on all these composers and this unique American voice.
0: Well said, Andrew. And in addition to celebrating the past, we're also looking into the future, in that we will have selections by our previous composer in residence, Michael Ching, and a duet from the very popular and incredibly successful The Eleanors that premiered back in 2025 as part of the National Association of Teachers of Singing and National Opera Association Winter Conference. You know, we had over 500 people attend that premiere, and I think it's one of the crown jewels of what we've done as an organization. And that, of course, is written by our current composer in residence, Jody Goebel. So if you loved The Eleanors, you will come back, you'll be able to hear that gorgeous duet which closes act one from The Eleanors, with yours truly singing it.
2: And that's a particularly remarkable thing about the programming of this event. And again, we're going to get into it in a lot, because we got a couple shows, I think, we're going to be talking about this. You can tell how much I love it. But it is really brilliantly programmed because of the fact that you get the arc of American opera, starting back really in the 50s, late 40s, early 50s, and with that arc into today.
0: Exactly right. There is a breadth of repertoire out there that audiences may not be familiar with. So if you are, even if you're new to opera and you might be a little apprehensive about what American opera might sound like, we have carefully curated this program to honor the traditions of that beautiful lyrical singing, which is prevalent through this program, as well as introduce a couple new things that you might not expect, but I'm certain you'll grow to love.
2: So we've come to the end of the festival. Is there something about the festival that either of you would really like to talk about that we haven't brought up?
0: You know, again, this is my 14th festival that in which I've been a part, and we are so excited about the breadth of what is being offered this season. And we can't do that without such wonderful input from the community, which we receive over and over again, not only from the love that we feel coming to the hostess city every year and throughout the year, but also the great feedback that you give us about what it is you want to hear. So we are so grateful to our sponsors, our supporters, our donors, and the entire Voice family. And that, of course, includes WRUU, Dave, you and your team, and Linda, especially. Without you all, we wouldn't be able to do what we do. So if there's one thing more I want to say, it would be just to say thank you, and be sure that you get out there and buy your tickets, as many of these venues may sell out.
1: I just want to echo exactly what Chad said. This community in Savannah has been so incredibly welcoming. I was also privileged to be part of the first season that we were in Savannah. And all of us that are regulars have grown to just absolutely love being there, even in the heat of August. It is such a special time for us. And knowing that we're providing this beautiful place for these, particularly these wonderful studio artists, to take their next steps in their progression is meaningful, I think, to all of us that are faculty. And I, even though I'm artistic director, I'm still faculty and have been part of the faculty since 2007. But all of our patrons as well, the way they interact with these singers, from festival artists down through studio artists, I think it just creates an experience that can't be had anywhere else. But we're so looking forward to being there. It is coming up real fast, and we're crossing all the T's and dotting all the I's administratively at the moment and making sure that we're all set to go. But we are full throttle at this point.
0: So be sure to head to savannahvoicefestival.org. We have many different ticket packages, not only Friends of the Festival pass, but we have it also separated into week-long passes. So say you're only able to join us for one weekend or one week, we have ticket packages that speak to that as well. And also new this year, there will be more information coming out about this. Well, by the time this airs, this information will be out about our pay what you can ticket pricing structure. So be sure to follow our website for more information about that. That's new this year in an attempt to make sure that opera, art song, and musical theater is accessible to everyone. These are art forms that everyone deserves to engage with and will be able to connect with these stories.
2: And I want to give one more pitch, since I don't work for the Savannah Voice Festival family. I can't emphasize enough the fact that fine art, it doesn't come cheap.

0: about the Savannah Voice Festival, and I hope you've gotten a taste of what it will be in store for you if you come to the festival. And I want to thank you, Andrew and Chad, so very much for being on the show tonight.
1: Thank you for having us and making the time.
2: It's great to talk with you again, Dave. Thank you so much.
0: This has been another edition of Music Local and Sustainable, and I've been your host, Dave Lake. Save this time for another show next week.

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We are Savannah Soundings Community Radio with Global Soul. I know it's 10 p.m. on a Wednesday evening, but let's go fishing.

0: is love.
1: Hello, I would like to buy a fish license, please.
0: A what?
1: A license for my pet fish, Eric.
0: How did you know my name was Eric?
1: No, my fish's name is Eric. Eric the fish. He's an halibut.
0: What?
1: He is an halibut.
0: You've got a pet halibut?
1: Yes, I chose him out of thousands. I didn't like the others, they were all too flat.
0: You must be a loony.
1: I am not a loony. Why should I be tired with the epithet loony merely because I have a pet halibut? I've heard tell that Sir Gerald Nabardo has a pet prawn called Simon. You wouldn't call him a loony. Furthermore, Dawn Palethorpe, the lady show jumper, had a clam called Stafford. After the late Chancellor, Alan Bullock has two pikes, both called Chris, and Marcel Proust had an adduck. So if you're calling the author of Our La Recherche du Temps Perdu a loony, I shall have to ask you to step outside.
0: All right. A license?
1: Yes.
0: For a fish?
1: Yes.
0: You are a loony.
1: Look, it's a bleeding pet, isn't it? I got a license for me pet dog, Eric. I got a license for me pet cat, Eric.
0: You don't need a license for your cat.
1: I bleeding well do and I got one. Can't be caught out though.
0: There is no such thing as a bloody cat license.
1: Yes, there is.
0: No, there isn't.
1: Isn't.
0: Oh,
1: bleeding got one. Look. What's that then?
0: This is a dog license with the word dog crossed out and cat written in crayon.
1: Man didn't have the right form.
0: What man?
1: The man from the cat detector van.
0: The loony detector van, you mean?
1: Look, it's people like you what cause unrest.
0: What cat detector van?
1: The cat detector van from the Ministry of Housing.
0: Housing?
1: It was spelt like that on the van. I'm very observant. I've never seen so many bleeding aerials. The man said their equipment could pinpoint a purr at 400 yards, and Eric, being such a happy cat, was a piece of cake.
0: How much did you pay for this?
1: 60 quid and 8 for the fruit bat.
0: What fruit bat?
1: Eric the fruit bat.
0: Are all your pets called Eric?
1: There's nothing so odd about that. Kemal Ataturk had an entire menagerie called Abdul.
0: No, he didn't.
1: Did.
0: Didn't.
1: Did.
0: All right.
1: Spoken like a gentleman, sir. Now, are you going to give me a fish license?
0: I promise you that there is no such thing. You don't need one.
1: In that case, give me a bee license.
0: A license for your pet bee?
1: Correct.
0: Called Eric. Eric the bee?
1: Nope.
0: No?
1: Nope. Eric the off bee. He had an accident.
0: You're off your chump.
1: Look, if you intend by that utilization of an obscure colloquialism to imply that my sanity is not up to scratch, or indeed to deny the semi-existence of my little chum, Eric the off bee, I shall have to ask you to listen to this. Take it away, Eric the orchestra leader.

Schindleria primaturus, the fish, by Yes on WRUU Savannah. Good evening and welcome once again to Theme Stream. My name is Rob. I will be with you for the rest of this hour. Actually, not here right now. Well, I'm here, but I'm not on the radio right this second. Not in the studio, because I'm at a concert. Seeing the second night of Fish out at the End Market Arena. So, pre-recording this and thought Fish would be a good theme for the evening. And we started the show off with the Jayhawks with a lovely number called Poor Little Fish, written by Gary Louris from Sound of Lies, 1997. Craig Johnson credited with electric guitar, electric ebow, and bong on that number. After that, Adrian Belew, the Twang Bar King himself, from the album Twang Bar King. Actually, I took it off a comp called Desire of the Rhino King. And we heard Fishhead. Arrested Development, from 3 years, 5 months, and 2 days in the life of, gave us Give a Man a Fish, from 1992. Then John Cleese, trying in vain to buy a license for an Albert named Eric. Monty Python, originally a sketch from the TV show in 1970, came out in slightly different form on their album Monty Python's previous record in 1972, and I pulled it off the final ripoff compilation. And we ended with Chris Squire and his bass, one of the solo pieces on the Fragile album by Yes in 1971, and his was called The Fish, Schindleria Primaturus. If you like those proggy kind of sounds, tune into my other program, Proggy Notion, tomorrow night at 8. I might actually play a different version of that song tomorrow. This was from the 2015 Stephen Wilson stereo remix of Fragile. So, that brings us up to date, and get into our second set of music, and it's gonna be three songs with the same title, more or less the same song. First version is the original, written and performed by Robert Pettway, recorded March 28th, 1942 in Chicago. This is off the Martin Scorsese Blues collection, and it says they don't know a whole lot about him, but this was his first recording. Robert Pettway on guitar and vocals, Alfred Elkins on tub bass. This is Catfish Blues on WRUU Theme Stream.

0: the Jimi Hendrix Experience on WRUU's Theme Stream with Catfish Blues. That was recorded October 6, 1967 for the BBC program Top Gear. Took that off the 1998 two-disc BBC Sessions release. Prior to that, Taj Mahal and Tumani Jabate with their version of Catfish Blues from 1999 off the album Kulanjan. That featured Taj on guitar and vocals, Tumani Jabate on kora, Balake Sisoko on second kora, Baseku Kuyati on ngoni, and Lucy on karinyan. And at the start of the set, we heard the original version of Catfish Blues by its composer Robert Pettway, recorded 1942 in Chicago from the Martin Scorsese Presents the Blues box set. The pleasures of recording at home. Got one more set of music on tonight's fish-themed program, and we'll be right back with it after these important messages. Stay tuned.
1: 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The next meeting will be on Thursday, July 16th.
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0: Hope you'll go over to WRUU.org and check out all the things we have to offer there, including a schedule of our upcoming programs. Hope you'll be back here with me tomorrow night at 8 p.m. for my other show, Proggy Notion. I'll be back in the studio for that one tonight. As I mentioned, I'm out at the End Market Arena checking out the Fish Show. Last night's was pretty good. Hoping tonight is even better. 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And let's go ahead and start our final set of music with something from George Harrison from 1987's Cloud Nine album. This is Fish on the Sand, George Harrison on WRUU Theme Stream.

spent a lot of time at the racetrack playing the ponies. The ocean swore revenge. Then one day, the fish was vacationing in the Caribbean, sunbathing on the beach, laughing at the ocean. A giant wave came and swallowed the little fish up, and he drowned. This is the fable of the fish that played the ponies.

King Missile closing out tonight's theme stream with The Fish That Played the Ponies. 1990, the album was, we'll just call it Mystical Stuff. Prior to that, New Zealand's The Clean from a 1982 EP, later collected on the Merge 2-CD anthology called Anthology. And we heard the song Fish. Send that one out to listener Francie in New Zealand. Prior to that, Funkadelic, the single version of Fish, Chips, and Sweat. That was the B-side to I Got a Thing, You Got a Thing, Everybody's Got a Thing. Written by George, Billy Bass, and Eddie Hazel. Off Music for My Mother. Off Music for Your Mother, Funkadelic 45s. The Move with a live version of Too Many Fish in the Sea from a Birmingham radio broadcast in 1966. That's on the 3-CD edition of their debut album. Shonen Knife from what I think was their debut in 1983 called Burning Farm. We heard Banana Fish. And we started that all off with George Harrison, Fish on the Sand from Cloud Nine. Thanks so much for tuning in tonight. Looking forward to being back with you live in the studio next week. Hope I will see you tomorrow night for Proggy Notion. I'll leave you with a little Andrew Hill, Fish and Rice. See you next time here on WRUU.

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0: Women Heart Savannah, a local heart health support group, meets on the third Thursday of each month from 5:30 to 6:45 p.m. at the Chatham County Health Department Midtown Clinic at 1602 Drayton Street. 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

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Now in the mix with DJ Farmer's Market. $10 gonna get a nice gift certificate to Whole Foods. 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

0: The exhibit Tideland, photographs by Parker Stewart, opens on April 4th at the Jepson Center of the Telfair Museums. Tideland is an exhibition Parker Stewart documenting the coast of Georgia by transporting the viewer into the visceral and primordial atmosphere of the barrier islands and inland waterways. More information about this exhibit can be found at www.telfair.com.
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0: listeners of WRUU, there comes a time in life where you need to ask yourself a question. And today that question is, do you want to hear a local man interview mythical creatures such as Frankenstein's monster, the mummy, the Mothman, a vampire who's very old named Count Succula, and other musicians? 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

0: Women Heart Savannah, a local heart health support group, meets on the third Thursday of each month from 5:30 to 6:45 p.m. at the Chatham County Health Department Midtown Clinic at 1602 Drayton Street. 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

0: Hello and welcome to Background Briefing, available 24/7 at backgroundbriefing.org. I'm Ian Masters and today we'll examine a number of stories and issues in the news. We'll begin with the latest murder on the streets of America by untrained ICE thugs who are gung-ho wannabe warriors dressed up in military kit funded by surplus billions of taxpayer money allocated by Republicans at the expense of drastic cuts to healthcare and nutrition programs. They are not bad apples, but are following the orders of the hate mongers in the White House, Stephen Miller, Donald Trump, and Mark Wayne Mullen, in a deliberate strategy to get us used to Trump's Gestapo coming to your neighborhood soon. Yesterday in Maine, a 26-year-old man who was here legally and was not the target of ICE was shot 5 times. His lifeless body was dragged out of his car. Then he was handcuffed while his wife nearby wailed that her daughter had lost her father, as her little daughter in her bluey pajamas, who witnessed the bloody, brutal end of her father's life, wept uncontrollably. Joining us to discuss what Trump plans to say in his address to the nation on Thursday and his immigration policy of deliberate cruelty fueled by hatred and racism is Wendy Veer, the president and co-founder of the Global Project Against Hate and Extremism. Her work focuses on the effects of extremism on our society, systemic racism, economic inequality, immigration, and criminal justice reform. Previously, she was the chief communications and development officer at the Southern Poverty Law Center. Then we'll look into the recent harassment of a U.S. congressman by Israeli West Bank settlers and assess the political landscape in Israel ahead of elections, where there is not a lot of difference between Netanyahu and his rivals, who are not that far to the left of the longest-serving prime minister, because there is not much of a left left in a country hardened by the brutal Hamas attack of October the 7th, 2023. Joining us is Mitchell Plitnik, the president of Rethinking Foreign Policy and former vice president of the Foundation for Middle East Peace, a political analyst and frequent writer on the Middle East and U.S. foreign policy. He served as director of the U.S. Office of B'Tselem and co-director of Jewish Voice for Peace. He is the co-author of Except for Palestine, The Limits of Progressive Politics, and has an article at Mondo Weiss, The U.S. War of Choice Against Iran Has Now Become the War of Hormuz. And before we begin, with Trump having bombed 7 countries and started a war against Iran, while at home his ICE thugs terrorize and break up families, murdering American citizens in the process, the need to rid the country of the deeply unpopular Trump cacistocracy and his clown car cabinet could not be more urgent. But these crooks and criminals would do anything to stay in power as their billionaire buddies buy up the mainstream media and the mob boss intimidates Republican politicians. Only people power can beat money power, and we need all hands on deck as we continue to do our part delivering a daily public service providing the facts and evidence to inform the majority of what they are up against and how to win back our country, our decency, and the respect of the community of nations. You can help save America's 250-year-old democracy by making a tax-deductible donation at backgroundbriefing.org/donate or at publictruthmedia.org. And thank you. And joining us now is Wendy Veer, the president and co-founder of the Global Project Against Hate and Extremism, where her work focuses on the effects of extremism on our society, systemic racism, economic inequality, immigration, and criminal justice reform. Previously, she was the chief communications and development officer at the Southern Poverty Law Center. Welcome to Background Briefing, Wendy Veer.
1: Thank you very much for having me, Ian.
0: Well, thanks for joining us. And I must say, this latest murder of an innocent man who was illegally here in the United States, a 26-year-old Colombian who was here legally, had a work permit and a Social Security number. He's in a car and he gets shot. The ICE officer shoots him 5 times through the windshield because the car's going around in a circle. And if you're assaulted by a bunch of guys wearing military kit carrying guns and screaming at you, you may be not reacting the way you should because he's probably traumatized. The car's going around in a circle. 5 shots through the windshield. Pull his body out of the car, drag it out. His head bounces on the pavement. He's completely dead. They nevertheless handcuffed him. And nearby, his wife's on her knees, weeping and screaming that you've taken away my daughter's father. And the daughter is this young kid, and she's in her bluest pajamas, weeping profusely. This is happening on the streets of America. This is happening in our name, on our tax dollars. I mean, it's not as if this is the first time it's happened. It's happened 11 times now. We know about what happened in Minneapolis. Is this a deliberate strategy? I don't see this as being an accident or you know, some bad apples.
1: Well, I don't think that killing people is a deliberate strategy, but I do think that cruelty is a deliberate part of this strategy, and also lack of training. We all know that they have reduced the requirements for ICE agents and Border Patrol.

0: sometimes, unfortunately, don't seem particularly concerned.
1: Well, it feels to me that this latest murder by these untrained ICE thugs, who are not bad apples, I think they're following the orders from the hate mongers in the White House, Stephen Miller, Donald Trump, and Mark Wayne Mullen. And I believe that this is a deliberate strategy to get us used to Trump's Gestapo coming to a neighborhood near you. I mean, isn't that these guys have got immunity? They've got massive, they got $75 billion that the Republicans just gave them, on top of $100 billion they haven't spent. So you can see why they're all kitted up with the latest gear, like they're going to war.
0: Well, except for body cameras,
1: And
0: somehow.
1: they, exactly, then they, in both this case in Maine and the case in Texas, they didn't have any body cameras, even though they've been mandated. So there's more than a whiff of impunity here.
0: I mean, I don't know how else to say it other than the implementation of Trump's immigration policies is designed to be cruel, designed to scare people, designed to make immigrants appear the enemy to Americans, that they are a threat to Americans, and therefore whatever is necessary is fine. I don't think that, that there are any kind of orders about firing arm or, using your firearm, but I do think that because of the lack of training, the lack of concern, these targeted raids, there is no other outcome but somebody getting killed. That's just the way it is, and that is what is needs to be addressed. Now, I just heard that they are going to stop all vehicular stops for the next couple of days to reevaluate where they are, which I don't know. I'm not particularly interested in giving them a lot of credit for that, right? This is something that is way, way overdue. For example, they also just now are starting to give Minnesota some of the discovery documents on the shooting of Good and Pretty.
1: But when you talk about cruelty as a deliberate policy, Wendy, it seems that the cruelty goes beyond what we just witnessed in Maine, as horrible as that was, and earlier in Texas, when the Texas man, again, in both cases, the people that were murdered were not targets of the ICE raid. It just shows you how out of control they are. They kill people that aren't even the people they're looking for. But the cruelty extends to the fact that the three other people in the van, including the brother of the deceased, they're being pressured to self-deport so that they can't be witnesses. And this pressure to self-deport is systemic. It's built into the system where you have these private prisons run by these huge corporations, GEO Group and CoreCivic, who are cronies of Trump's people. They're making a fortune, these private prisons. And what they do is they warehouse thousands and thousands of people. And by the way, Mark Wayne Mullen, since you took over, they're rounding up far more people than they used to. So they warehouse them, they give them really bad food, undrinkable water. And of course, they charge the taxpayer enormously for the food that's inedible, and they make tons of money. But the cruelty is deliberate, to make life so miserable for these inmates that they self-deport. So this is what, it's not little wonder that we're having these incidents of government thugs murdering people on the streets of America. It's all about cruelty.
0: Well, yeah, I mean, I think that you can't, that's undeniable. The horrible situations that we have witnessed, that families have been put through, the entire communities. Think about in Springfield, where they're going to deport all the Somalis, and the entire community wants them to stay there. I mean, it is a disruption of the what you know when. One might consider the American order, in a way that we could never have possibly imagined. Nobody is saying we don't need immigration policy, but as you were saying, Anne, we don't need cruelty. There, you can do both, and I think.

0: that this administration, Stephen Miller, some of the other groups, some of the other political leaders have dehumanized immigrants to the point that I'm afraid that the country in some respects is becoming desensitized to some of the horrors. And one thing that you, when you mentioned, yes, officers or agents have shot and killed people in the streets, but there are so many more that have died while in these being detained because they don't get medical care either. And I mean, that is on and on and on. They can go, we've had some go in one day and be dead the next day for no apparent reason, but no medical care was brought in. And so it is just a complete disregard for life because the process of dehumanizing an entire group of people is the goal of this administration.
1: Well, I think it comes from Trump because starting, you know, back in 2012 when Trump was in Moscow for the Miss Universe, he expected to meet with Putin, but Putin had a diplomatic engagement. So he sent his so-called Siloviki, his, you know, cronies and thugs from the KGB or the FSB, and they're oligarchs slash thugs. And they advised him, Trump, to go back and run for political office. And they told him that the way to run for office was to go after Obama, who Putin hated, on the basis of that he wasn't legitimate, that he didn't have an American birth certificate. And they set Trump up with Orly Taze and some other FSB people, some of them out here in California. So Trump comes back and launches his political campaign with this hate speech of Obama not being an American, being from Kenya and not having a birth certificate. And that was a brilliant strategy because what it did was it allowed American racists to come out from under a rock and openly express their racism. And that became the nucleus of the MAGA movement. And then the first Trump's, when he first ran, the way he introduced himself as a political candidate, he came down the escalator at Trump Tower. Behind him was a bunch of hired extras from a movie company, as though they were real supporters. Comes down the escalator, and what does he say? First thing he says is that Mexicans are a bunch of murderers and rapists, and we have to close the border. If that's not a trajectory of deliberate racism, I don't know what is. And I think that is what we're dealing with here. We're dealing with a whole project that is designed to divide America, to revive racism, and to end up with the kind of results that we have today, where, you know, you've got Trump's private Gestapo, who not only are trying to round up people and warehouse them and then kick them out of the country, they're also conditioning us to get used to the militarization of the streets of America. And these ICE thugs are coming to your neighborhood soon, particularly as we get closer and closer to the elections.
0: Well, I couldn't agree with you more. Trump is, I mean, for whatever reason, he has managed to capture at least half the country and the entire Republican Party. That it is very much a strategy, I agree with you, because Trump is an authoritarian figure. Like, he wants to be a Putin. He wants to have complete and total control and all decision-making authority. And otherwise, it's not, I mean, what's the point in his mind, right? And so that's why we have seen in this second administration the implementation of Project 2025, which in itself is a cruel authoritarian blueprint, and keeping their eye on the ball and expanding his powers and challenging any of the checks and balances. A divided nation is much easier to control when it comes to implementing authoritarian measures. And as you say, when you make like we just did a survey of people around voting and extremism and their fears, and the Americans across the board are so afraid of each other and are so afraid that there is going to be voting fraud at this point that they think that having law enforcement at the polls is a viable option when it is an absolute it is completely unacceptable. We should never, I mean, we should never have to have those kinds of security measures when people are voting. Not that people shouldn't be kept safe, but I'm saying we shouldn't be in a situation where where you have scared the American people so much. And that is what he's doing. So the idea of dividing the nation through racism, 100%, making people afraid to vote, fewer voters, better for him. Having all these gun laws, I mean, or these very lax gun laws and pardoning the Proud Boys and all of that, all of this comes back to his original accusation that the 2020 election was stolen from him. And so, building on his first administration, he has devoted these 2 years to making people understand that. I'm very concerned about what he's going to say on Thursday night. He'll give us an update on Iran, which I can't imagine is going to be good, but he's also going to give us an update on election integrity. And there's rumor of the need to declare a national emergency or deploy federal agents. It's a very frightening situation.
1: Well, we're not sure what he's going to talk about on Thursday, but there are some leaks that suggests that the intelligence community, if you can call it that, under complete moron, the former housing guy, Bilty, they've cooked up, along with Kash Patel and the CIA guy Ratcliffe, apparently cooked up some kind of lie about foreign interference in the 2020 election that support Trump's narrative that the election was stolen. Of course, the foreign interference in the 2016 election came from Russia. It was completely proven, and that's how we got Trump as president, thanks to Putin. So this is an irony that apparently he's come up with some bogus manufactured intelligence that indicates that somehow some foreign actor tipped the scales for Joe Biden to win in 2020. So if he's going to run with that, then you have to ask yourself, Wendy, how stupid are the American people?
0: Well, I don't want to say that the American people are stupid because I really don't think that we are. I think that when we are in difficult economic times, people look or and unstable social times, people look for answers. And I mean, this is like actually textbook implementing an authoritarian state, right? And that people look for answers, and sometimes they will cling on to whatever seems right. That isn't to say that there aren't some people who are completely on board with taking the country back, 75 years to say the good old days where women couldn't vote. And there's a faction and a growing and powerful faction that want all of that. But I think that the plan was to scare Americans. And I think it has been successful because now voters are afraid of each other. So just Republicans are afraid the Democrats are going to rig it, and the Democrats are afraid the Republicans are going to rig it. And I mean, so there's fear all the way around. When in our own research just 3 years ago, I mean, the numbers were much, much lower. It wasn't as much of an issue, but they've been successful in achieving this, and by dropping little pieces of so-called evidence, it they're building toward whatever it is the plan is for the midterms in 28.
1: Well, you know, make America great again is basically make America white again. And we've talked about the genesis of the MAGA movement coming out of Trump's racism with the birther conspiracy that morphed into the MAGA movement. And as his first announcement running as candidate was to demonize Mexicans. And now when you add money to the hateful ideology in the form of hundreds of billions of dollars, that's what terrifies me is, you know, and by the way, this money that ICE has gotten and DHS has gotten came at the expense in the big, bad, beautiful bill of people's health care.
0: I know. I mean, it's outrageous. Trump cares nothing for the American people.
1: So again, you know, when I say, and obviously you're right to pull me over, you know, I can't say how stupid can you be to believe what this idiot, this horrible fascist is going to say on Thursday night at 9 p.m. Eastern. But he's going to say it. He's devoting his entire energy as president of the United States with all the levers of power that the executive branch has. He is absolutely obsessed with passing, and he'll make a pitch for it, I bet you, on Thursday night, the Save America Act, which is in effect the Save Donald Trump Act, because mm-hmm. it's all about stopping the Democrats from winning the House, and they've done a good job of just the Democrats are shooting themselves in the foot. I'm not sure they're going to win the Senate, but they should win the House. And he doesn't want them to investigate him and his family and how much money they're making out of the presidency. He doesn't want to go to jail. And, you know, he either gets hauled out of the Oval Office in a orange jumpsuit or a straitjacket. That's his options. So he's going to fight to the bitter end and use all the powers of the presidency. And as you've pointed out, Wendy, he's already conditioned the American people to believe that there's something wrong with our elections, when there's not. Back in 2016, when he barely won the presidency via the Electoral College, he was, what, 3 million short in the popular vote?
0: Yeah, something like that.
1: Yeah, but what did he say? He said that there were 5 million illegal Mexicans voting. So it's not like he just made this up yesterday. This has been a part of his strategy from day one, apart from demonizing Mexicans, as you also say that they're the ones that are illegally voting when there's no evidence of any of that stuff. So this is what we're dealing with. And the disparity that I worry about, that I don't think the Democratic Party understands, you know, first of all, I don't think people recognize what the real threat is here, that this guy is determined. He's already conducted one coup, and he's determined to be successful in the second coup. And the coup is underway as we speak. You can see what he's doing. He's laying the groundwork for a big steal. And the only person that seems to be on top of this is the election lawyer Mark Elias, working for the Democrats. But one man can't stop the Trump juggernaut. So, Wendy, when do you think the people of this country, the majority, are going to mobilize to stop this second coup and this, which would be, if it's successful, the beginning of the end of American democracy?
0: That is the question I ask every day. I mean, I like to think that our organization is trying to stop and warn as much as we can. And there are lots of others that, and you know, and the press, there are people in civil society and the press who can see what is happening, but breaking through with that message is so difficult. And the reason for that is Americans have been blessed with being able to have faith in our institutions. There's always been problems. There's always been some corruption. This and that has happened over the years. But at its core, we can trust our institutions. And people have a very hard time giving that up. It's like when he was elected the first time, They were like, oh, he's not going to do all that stuff. And then he was elected the second time. And people were like, you're crazy. He's not going to implement Project 2025. He says he doesn't even know what it is. Well, which is not true. And so it's very difficult for us as human beings to give up that sense of security and safety that as Americans we have enjoyed for so long when it comes to our institutions. And they, if something isn't done, they are not going to hold because the executive branch will have taken control of all of them and eliminated checks and balances, which is we're fast on that path. I do think that exposing the corruption is very, very important because everybody understands corruption. Everybody understands somebody getting rich off your back, right? And I do also think that Americans are not going to accept continued killing in the streets. And I don't know how that will manifest, but I think that that is something that is most definitely going to turn people's minds around. And then finally, Ian, the thing that you are concerned about, and I am too, is putting federal agents on the streets all around. That's going to scare the hell out of everybody. And there you have it, right? And so I think that the people will fight back against that. Now, whether it will be successful, I don't know, because I don't know how far down the road he will have gotten by the time some of this stuff happens.
1: Well, I think, and you work against hate and extremism, Wendy, but on the other side, I think there's a basic goodness here in America. I certainly am not giving up on America, and I believe that the better angels are emerging and will emerge. The problem with fascists is that they don't need a majority. They just need a minority who are violent and armed. And we've seen that happen in Germany. Hitler won by only 33%, but he took over a country with that margin. So the problems are

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Sings Bessie Smith.

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1: Are you and President Trump friends?
2: I'm his lawyer, was his lawyer, and now I'm the Deputy Attorney General.
0: Acting Attorney General Todd Blanche, grilled by senators at his confirmation hearing Wednesday over his ties to President Trump, his handling of the Epstein files, and his role in creating a $1.8 billion fund for Trump to give to his allies, including January 6th insurrectionists. We'll speak to Seattle Congress member Pramila Jayapal about Blanche, a vote by half the House Democrats to strip U.S. military funding for Israel, and her call for independent investigations into the killings of Johann Sebastian of Biddeford, Maine, and Lorenzo Salgado Araujo in Houston by ICE agents. We'll also talk to a lawyer for Lorenzo's brother, Victor. He was detained after witnessing his brother's killing. He now faces deportation. Then, is the U.S.-Iran war a forever war in the making? We'll speak with Ali Vaez of the International Crisis Group. And we look at the Trump administration's move to gut the Endangered Species Act. The group Earth Justice is suing.
3: They're trying to let activities like logging and oil drilling go forward, even if they'll destroy endangered species habitat, and even without taking the most basic measures to reduce that destruction.
0: All that and more coming up. Welcome to Democracy Now!, democracynow.org, The War and Peace Report. I'm Amy Goodman. The U.S. has struck Iran for a fifth consecutive day, targeting the capital, Tehran, and port cities, including Bandar Abbas, which is home to the headquarters of Iran's navy. On Thursday morning, the U.S. fired on an oil tanker attempting to reach Harg Island in the Strait of Hormuz. In retaliation, Iran attacked Bahrain, Kuwait, and Jordan. Iran's military warned if President Trump follows through on his threat to strike civilian infrastructure, it would strike all infrastructure across the Gulf. At least 35 civilians have been killed by U.S. strikes in recent days, according to Iranian authorities. This is President Trump speaking from Pennsylvania Wednesday.
4: They want to settle so badly. They don't like what we're doing. And they do want to settle. We'll find out whether or not we settle with them or we just finish it off.
0: The Trump administration's internal estimate of the cost of the U.S.-Israeli war in Iran has soared to as much as $100 billion, according to U.S. officials who spoke to NBC News. Meanwhile, Israel's defense minister, Israel Katz, told U.S. Defense Secretary Pete Hegseth Wednesday Israel's planning to keep its forces in so-called security zones in Gaza, Lebanon, and Syria. In Gaza, Israeli forces have killed four more people, including a child. Palestinian officials say an Israeli strike hit an apartment building in Deir al-Balah in central Gaza, killing Omar Abu Qasem, his wife Asma, and their six-year-old daughter Habiba. Their three-year-old son Sami was injured. This is a relative of the family.
5: This poor, innocent civilian family that has no connection to any military action is a neutral family who was sleeping. Their children were sleeping in their mother's lap. This is how innocent civilians are bombed on these nights, which are said to include a truce and peace.
0: Since last October's so-called ceasefire, Israeli forces have killed more than 1,100 Palestinians in Gaza. Israel's security cabinets approved nearly $500 million in funding for 34 new settlements in the occupied West Bank. That's according to far-right Israeli Finance Minister Bezalel Smotrich. Under his tenure, 103 Israeli settlements have already been established in the occupied West Bank, violating international law. This comes amidst growing Israeli settler violence against Palestinians and their property. This is Bezalel Smotrich.
6: We are making sure that the decisions we have made regarding the legislation and establishment of the new settlements in Judea and Samaria will not remain on paper, but will become reality on the ground. We are approving one government budget decision after another. Budgets for roads, budgets for infrastructure, and also budgets for constructions, caravans.
0: On Capitol Hill, half of all Democrats voted Wednesday to support a measure slashing military funding to Israel. The amendment proposed by Republican Congressmember Thomas Massie would have eliminated $3.3 billion in annual U.S. military assistance to Israel. The measure was ultimately defeated by House Republicans, along with Democratic Minority Leader Hakeem Jeffries and Caucus Chair Pete Aguilar, who vowed to continue funding Israel. But the House Democratic Whip, Catherine Clark, supported Massey's amendment. She wrote in a statement, quote, "We should not provide a blank check for military aid to any country that does not comply with U.S. law, interests, and values. The Netanyahu government has failed to meet that standard," she said. The former House Speaker, Congressmember Nancy Pelosi of California, also voted to cut off funding to Israel, saying Americans, quote, "are rightly demanding an end to a perpetual cycle of war, and the Netanyahu government cannot maintain its current course," Pelosi said. The Senate Judiciary Committee heard testimony Wednesday from Acting Attorney General Todd Blanche, whom Trump has nominated to fill the role permanently. Democrats grilled Blanche over the Justice Department's handling of the Epstein files, the Trump administration's so-called anti-weaponization fund, and President Trump's $100 million settlement, it's believed, with the IRS. Blanche was also questioned about serving as President Trump's personal lawyer.
1: Are you and President Trump friends?
2: I'm his lawyer, was his lawyer, and now I'm the deputy attorney general. So I met him as his criminal defense attorney. I'm not sure there's very many people who have ever had a criminal defense attorney who calls that person their friend.
0: Republican Senator John Cornyn of Texas signaled he was undecided on Blanche. A no vote from Cornyn would effectively sink Blanche's nomination for attorney general. President Trump's pick to replace Tulsi Gabbard as director of national intelligence refused to say Wednesday whether Joe Biden won the 2020 election. Jake Clayton.

0: Jay Clayton also claimed not to know that his predecessor, Tulsi Gabbard, joined an FBI raid on an election center in Atlanta last year. And he defended President Trump's proposed $1.8 billion so-called anti-weaponization fund to compensate Trump allies and insurrectionists. Jay Clayton's the U.S. attorney for the Southern District of New York, where he oversaw the Justice Department indictment of former Venezuelan President Nicolas Maduro on drug trafficking charges. Meanwhile, the New York Times filed a motion to quash subpoenas that Jay Clayton and the U.S. attorney's office in Manhattan served to New York Times journalists after they reported on security concerns involving President Trump's new plane donated to him by Qatar. In a statement, the Times senior vice president, David McGraw, said, quote, "We are going to court to defend our journalists' rights to report freely on the administration and to provide the public with stories that matter," he said. The subpoenas were delivered to four Times journalists at their homes Friday to testify before a federal grand jury in the Southern District of New York. The Pentagon's announced plans to screen the testosterone levels of service members over the age of 30 and will offer voluntary replacement therapy to those with low T scores. The initiative was announced Wednesday by Defense Secretary Pete Hegseth, who's branded the Pentagon as the high T Department of War.
1: "I'm authorizing a new screening program for testosterone deficiency for our service members, ensuring you have the right testosterone levels to operate at your absolute best."
0: The Pentagon did not say whether women would be tested for testosterone or whether troops would be evaluated for other hormone deficiencies. This comes after Hegseth last year ordered a halt to all gender-affirming medical procedures for service members and removed openly transgender troops from the U.S. military. Hegseth has previously said women should not hold combat roles and has fired female leaders at the Pentagon while denying others promotions. In Georgia, another prisoner has died in the custody of ICE. That's Immigration and Customs Enforcement. On Wednesday, ICE announced 45-year-old Venezuelan immigrant Jesus Manuel Arena Silva was found unresponsive in a bus that was transporting him from one ICE jail to another with a suspected cause of death listed as cardiac arrest. It's at least the 22nd such death this year alone. It comes as the Department of Homeland Security said Wednesday it would reverse plans to halt traffic stops following the shooting deaths of two immigrants by ICE agents in less than a week. The reversal came after President Trump wrote on social media, "We cannot give up one of ICE's most important and effective crime-fighting tools, the traffic stop," exclamation point, adding, "It won't happen on my watch," Trump wrote. About 100 million people in North America are under air quality alerts today as a thick blanket of smoke descends on cities from the upper Midwest to northeastern states. Overnight, air quality readings reached hazardous levels in cities including Minneapolis, Detroit, and Toronto. Forecasters warn New York and many East Coast cities will spend another day under hazy orange skies. More than 1,000 active fires are burning in Canada and dozens more in Minnesota. Meanwhile, more than 100 million people from the plains to the East Coast face heat advisories or extreme heat warnings today, with a massive heat dome bringing triple-digit heat and record temperatures to many areas. And here in New York City, dozens of pro-Palestine activists gathered for a vigil to demand the release of Dr. Hussama Abu Safia, the director of Gaza's Kamel Edwin Hospital, who has been held in Israeli detention without charge since his abduction by Israeli troops 18 months ago. International calls to free Dr. Abu Safia have been mounting over the past month, as his family and lawyers say he's facing possible death due to torture and medical neglect. This is Pam Sporn, a member of New York City Jewish Elders and Jewish Voice for Peace.
2: We're out here today, along with Doctors Against Genocide, to demand the release of Dr. Abu Safia, but also all Palestinian healthcare workers that are imprisoned in Israeli prisoners, and also all Israeli

0: all Israeli detainees who are Palestinian.
1: And those are some of the headlines. This is Democracy Now!, democracynow.org, the War and Peace Report. I'm Amy Goodman.
2: And I'm Nermeen Sheikh. Welcome to our listeners and viewers across the country and around the world. Acting Attorney General Todd Blanche was grilled by senators during his confirmation hearing Wednesday to become Attorney General. Blanche previously served as President Trump's personal lawyer. He's headed the Justice Department on an acting basis since Trump fired Pam Bondi as Attorney General. It's unclear if Republicans have enough votes to confirm Blanche. During the hearing, outgoing Texas Senator John Cornyn blasted Blanche for his role in proposing a $1.8 billion fund for Trump to give to his allies, including January 6th insurrectionists. Republican Senator John Kennedy of Louisiana questioned Blanche about his ties to Trump.
3: Are you and President Trump friends?
4: I'm his lawyer, was his lawyer, and now I'm the Deputy Attorney General.
1: Blanche corrected himself. Democratic Senator Dick Durbin criticized Blanche for continuing to act as if he were Trump's personal attorney.
5: In less than 18 months at the Department of Justice, you've shown you're still President Trump's personal attorney. Your tenure can be summed up in the four words you said, quote, "I love you, sir," to President Trump. This was your response when you were asked what you would say to him. This nation deserves an attorney general who loves the Constitution more than any single president, an attorney general focused on keeping America safe and combating corruption, not satisfying the president's personal grievances or channeling crypto cash to the administration's mega faithful.
1: During the Senate hearing, Blanche also faced questions about his handling of the Epstein files, and we'll hear his comments in a bit. But for more, we're joined now from Washington, D.C., by Democratic Congressmember Pramila Jayapal of Washington State. She's just introduced a bill with Senator Cory Booker to protect Epstein survivors whose personal information was improperly disclosed during the Trump's DOJ's recent release of the Epstein files, which Blanche was in charge of. But first, we want to go to the overall questioning of and the possibility that the acting or interim attorney general would become the attorney general. Your assessment of Todd Blanche, Congressmember Jayapal?
6: Well, my assessment, Amy, is that he is not fit to be attorney general. He slipped and said what is true, that he acts as the president's personal attorney, not as the attorney general for the people of the United States. This is a very important position, and Donald Trump is putting his personal attorney in because he wants him to do all the things that Donald Trump wants to do. The political persecutions that have been happening under Todd Blanche as acting attorney general, the cover-up of the Epstein files, you have to ask, what is he hiding for the president that he is not willing to come out and actually take responsibility for and prosecute the predators that are present throughout the Epstein ring? The slush fund, you know, that he negotiated, now he says it's not going to happen. I don't believe him. I don't think there's anything in writing around that. The settlement with the IRS that he negotiated for Donald Trump himself. These are all indications of why he cannot be trusted as the top attorney for the people of the United States. He might be trusted as the top attorney for Donald Trump. That's not the role of attorney general. He should not be confirmed.
2: And Congressmember Jayapal, if you could clarify, there's been some reporting that suggests that, in fact, this confirmation hearing may be in part just symbolic, because he could, in principle, be acting attorney general for the duration of Trump's term.
6: Well, it's true that you can stay as an acting. However, I do think that it would be a significant step if the Republicans did not have the votes to confirm him. And I think that this is something that we need to fix. There is the possibility of people staying if they've been confirmed for another position. And then they can stay and transfer that confirmation into a new position. And so I think there's work to be done around that. But I do believe that John Cornyn, perhaps Tom Tillis, not clear to me from the questioning, who are now sort of cut loose because they won't be continuing in this position, as senators, they might have the opportunity now to actually do what is right for the country. That is what I'm hoping for, because I think once he is, once they refuse to confirm him, there's much more opportunity for us to ensure that he doesn't continue in that position.
2: And Congressmember Jayapal, ahead of Todd Blanche's confirmation hearing, the group World Without Exploitation released this video featuring Epstein survivors calling on senators to reject Blanche's nomination because of his role in disclosing their personal information while protecting the names of alleged abusers during the Department of Justice's release of records related to the Jeffrey Epstein investigation.
7: My name was released.
8: My phone number was released.
7: Where I went to school.
9: Where I live.
7: My students can now search me and read about my abuse.
10: I am an Epstein survivor.
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16: Now Todd Blanche wants to be the Attorney General of the United States.
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34: Vote no on Todd Blanche for Attorney General.
2: And several of Epstein's accusers were, in fact, seated in the Senate gallery during the hearing. And at the hearing, Illinois Democratic Senator Dick Durbin had a heated exchange with Acting Attorney General Todd Blanche on whether he would commit to personally meeting with Epstein survivors.
5: There are 10 individuals who were exploited and abused by Mr. Epstein. They are here today. None of them have had a chance to speak to anyone in the department or FBI, though they've asked repeatedly. So can I get your word under oath that within the next 30 days, you will personally sit down with these 10 victims and hear their case in terms of what needs to be done by the Department of Justice?
4: Chairman, I appreciate them being here today. I also have somebody from my office who's spent her entire career working on cases like Mr. Epstein's. She's in charge of our task force investigating human trafficking. She's available to talk to them.
5: She can sit right next to you. She can sit right next to you when you meet with these survivors.
4: I have never said I will not meet with survivors.
5: Will you meet with these 10 survivors? I'm asking you on the
4: if
5: record.
4: If they have lawyers, as you know, I'm prohibited from meeting directly with them.
5: I think you ought to be in the room because you ought to hear this. You have singular responsibility for these files. There's a delay in meeting the statutory requirement of disclosure. You were involved in that. I think you ought to be part of this.
4: I am definitely part of it, and I have been from day one.
2: And Congressmember Jayapal, you've just introduced a bill with Senator Cory Booker to protect Epstein survivors whose personal information was improperly disclosed during the Trump DOJ's recent release of the Epstein files. So if you could talk about what exactly you've called for.
6: Yes, we just introduced the Redact Act, and this comes really from the whole experience of the Epstein survivors over the last year and a half under this Trump administration, DOJ, and Todd Blanche's overseeing. And you might remember that when Pam Bondi, then the Attorney General, was before us in the Judiciary Committee where I sit, I did the first line of questioning. And the most powerful moment was when I asked the survivors to stand up, and they all stood up behind Pam Bondi. And I asked Pam Bondi to turn and to acknowledge them and to apologize for the fact that the Department of Justice, under her leadership and Todd Blanche's leadership, he was really the one who was managing the Epstein files. They're both responsible. They released the names of these survivors. They released personal information. And in some cases, the survivors had not even told their families about the abuse that they had experienced at the hands of these powerful predators and criminals in the Epstein ring. And there, at the same time that their personal information was released, they also redacted, the Todd Blanche and Pam Bondi redacted the names of the powerful predators, which was clearly, both things were against the Epstein Transparency Act. the damage that was done out of the release of that personal information, their addresses, their phone numbers, pictures of them, all of the details of the abuse that they had suffered, they have not had any way to get recompense for that. And so the REDACT Act essentially allows survivors a private right of action to sue the Department of Justice, including for monetary damages, because their information was released. I have spent hours and hours and hours with the survivors. I've gotten to know them incredibly well. They are so brave, so courageous. They are taking so many risks in continuing to stand up. They are inspiring people across the country to stand up and speak out about the abuse that other women have experienced at the hands of traffickers and predators. And it is really remarkable to me that to this day, they have not been able to sit down with Todd Blanch. And I will just say also that after that hearing, I was invited to meet with Pam Bondi because she had personally spied on me and had a document that showcased the files that I had looked at when I was reviewing the Epstein files. And so I made a big stink about it.
0: Deal, Congressman Jayapal, just to explain for people to understand, you have to go into a room and look at the files, and they were filming you. They were surveilling you, looking at the files?
6: They were surveilling me, not with film, but what they did is they had a password protected account. So you had to sign in. And what they did is they downloaded my search history. And I only found out, Amy, because a photographer, I think it was AP photographer, took a picture of her binder when she was testifying. And it said, Representative Pramila Jayapal's search history. And it had all of the files that I had looked at documented on that piece of paper. So yes, they were surveilling members of Congress and what we searched for in preparation for her hearing before us on the Judiciary Committee. So I met with her. It was supposed to be one-on-one. And of course, Todd Blanch walks in 5 minutes after. I spent an hour with both of them and I grilled them on the surveillance of members of Congress and also on all of the things that they had done to hurt survivors and to protect the president. And I have to tell you, Todd Blanch was responsible for all of that. It was very clear to me that he was the one who was making the decisions, who was acting essentially as the president's personal attorney in redacting the names of powerful predators and allowing for the release of the names of these victims who of these survivors. He really, I think, wanted to discourage anyone else from coming forward with more information. He failed at that. They are continuing to come forward.
0: Well,
6: but it's just another reason why he shouldn't be a big reason why he shouldn't be the attorney general.
0: We only have a few minutes and we want to get to the testosterone tests of service members. We want to get to ICE. But first, Congressmember Jayapal, I want to ask you about Israel. On Wednesday, you joined over 100 other Democrats. That's more than half the Democrats who voted to support a measure slashing military funding to Israel. The amendment proposed by Republican Congressmember Thomas Massey would eliminate $3.3 billion in annual U.S. military assistance to Israel. Notable Democrats voting to cut the funding included the former House Speaker Nancy Pelosi. Can you talk about the significance of this shift? More than half the Democrats who voted to end military funding of Israel, except for the Iron Dome.
6: It is a sea change, Amy. As you know, I was one of the first Democrats to call for ending military assistance, to call out the genocide in Gaza that is being perpetrated by the Israeli government, to call out the violence in the West Bank by the IDF and by settlers. And this is the first time in Congress where members of Congress, over half of the Democratic caucus, has responded to the pleas and the cries and the energy and organizing across the country to stop using our taxpayer dollars to send more bombs to kill children in Gaza and to commit this genocide. And so it is really significant. I think this only was possible because the genocide occurred. That's something that our colleague Rashida Tlaib said, and it sticks with me every moment that I talk about this issue, because, you know, it is the horror of what has unfolded that has finally allowed us to confront the fact that we should not be using taxpayer dollars to send to Israel to perpetrate this kind of violence. So the fact that over half of the Democratic caucus voted for this, I think, sends a new message to Benjamin Netanyahu and the Israeli government that they are not going to continue to get this kind of assistance. Delia Ramirez's bill that I co-lead, called Block the Bombs, now has over 80 co-sponsors on it, and that blocks any offensive weapons funding to Israel. So I think we are moving forward, and I want people across the country to know that their organizing matters, their voices matter. And yesterday you saw it in this vote in Congress.
2: Well, we want to go to the issue now of testosterone. The Pentagon has announced plans to screen the testosterone levels of service members over the age of 30 and will offer voluntary replacement therapy to those with a low T score. The initiative was announced Wednesday by Defense Secretary Pete Hegseth, who's branded the Pentagon as the High T Department of War. It's not clear what will happen to women in the military. This comes after Hegseth last year ordered a halt to all gender-affirming medical procedures for service members and removed openly transgender troops from the U.S. military. So, Congress member Jayapal, if you could comment on that. I mean, even medical professionals who concede that there might be some loss of muscle mass, etc., in men after the age of 30, say that there is a very high risk of young men taking testosterone, becoming infertile, and also increasing cardiovascular health, the risks.
6: Yes, this is, it would be absurd and laughable if it wasn't so serious on many counts. Number one, the medical issues that you have identified with forcing people to take testosterone. Number two, the hypocrisy in banning trans service members and then prescribing testosterone for members of the military. It's not clear whether that's male members or male and female members. Number three, the idea that, yesterday in judiciary, we had an anti-trans bill that essentially criminalizes gender-affirming care. Well, providing testosterone is actually gender-affirming care. If it was under consent of the individuals who were there, there are situations where it is prescribed with a doctor. This is what providing gender-affirming care is. And so while they are attacking trans people for getting gender-affirming care, they are at the same time imposing this requirement for testosterone on members of the military. And I warned my Republican colleagues yesterday in committee, they better watch what they vote for, because this kind of intrusive behavior where the government is getting involved in prescribing what medication you do or don't take without your consent, without the consent of doctors, the screening, invasive screenings of people to determine what their hormone levels are. Are they actually male? I asked my colleagues on judiciary to think about if they want to have their testosterone levels checked and testosterone provided. So there's so many hypocrisies and absurdities about this, but it is dangerous.
0: So not only a high T Department of War, but a high T Congress.
6: Imagine that.
0: Let's turn to the Trump administration's immigration crackdown and last week's fatal shooting by ICE of two men, one in Texas and Houston, one in Biddeford, Maine, one from Mexico, one from Colombia. Congressmember Jayapal, you just spearheaded a letter to DHS and ICE signed by almost 200 members of Congress, almost entire Democratic caucus, demanding accountability for the killings of Lorenzo Salgado Araujo in Houston and Johann Sebastian in Biddeford, Maine. What exactly are you demanding? And here you have Susan Collins running for Senate again, who approved unfettered tens of billions of dollars to go to the Department of Bureau of Protection and ICE, and yet still, in both of these cases and in so many others, there are no body cam footage. There are no body cams that these men are wearing, the ICE agents.
6: Amy, this, what ICE is doing is absolutely horrific and unacceptable. And, you know, it's hard to even look at these videos and not be in tears about the fact that there is a Trump militia roaming our streets, our towns, our cities, killing people regardless of immigration status with absolutely no accountability. And there have been at least six killings, murders of people in ICE-related enforcement activities. And the latest two with Lorenzo Salgado Araujo and Johann Sebastian Guerrero in Maine and in Texas are a continuation of this. So our letter demands independent investigations. We do not trust DHS. DHS comes out and says that somebody is weaponizing the vehicle. That's what they said in the case of Lorenzo Salgado. That is clearly not true from the video footage. It's also what they said in the case of Renee Good, where there was absolutely no accountability. In the case of Johann Sebastian Guerrero, they don't even claim that the officer was trying to protect his own safety, that he feared for his own safety. They essentially say he feared for public safety, and that's why he fired multiple times into the vehicle, killing Johann Sebastian Guerrero, leaving behind a wife and a young child. So in both of these cases, what we got almost 200 Democrats to say, almost the entire Democratic caucus, remarkable effort in less than 24 hours that shows the urgency that we feel around demanding accountability, independent investigations, sharing of information, a refusal to deport the witnesses that are there. In Lorenzo Salgado Araujo's case, there were three witnesses in the car with Lorenzo Salgado, and they were picked up by ICE, put into detention, and put into removal proceedings so that ICE could deport them out of the country before they can testify. And so we have demanded a series of things, including we want to know why are they not wearing body camera, any of them wearing body cameras, when DHS has just been given $210 billion in funding by Republicans and Donald Trump. They still don't have body cameras. And in addition, it is clear to me that they are not getting training or getting training to shoot directly at people, to murder people in the streets, which is, you know, just outrageous. And so we've also asked for information about exactly what training they are undergoing. But to me, Amy, this all says that ICE should not exist as it exists. There is no reason for this kind of criminal activity. And the fact that they have deportation quotas, 2,000 people every day that they're supposed to deport, that is the root cause of what is leading to this Trump militia in our streets.
2: Well, I also want to bring into the conversation Ruby Powers. She's an immigration attorney representing Lorenzo Salgado Araujo's younger brother, Victor Salgado Araujo. Victor witnessed the killing of his own brother by an ICE agent in Houston. At the time of the shooting, Lorenzo was driving Victor and two other men to a construction job site. After the ICE agent fatally shot Lorenzo, immigration agents detained Victor and the two other men. They now all face deportation. Ruby Powers joins us now from Houston. Welcome to the program, Ruby. If you could talk about, you spoke to your client, Victor, at a detention center on Saturday, if you could tell us what he said and also the implications of the three witnesses to this homicide now facing deportation proceedings.
1: Yes, thank you. I've met with him multiple times since Friday, and just him giving me the details of what happened that day are very shocking and horrific. And even more reports have been coming out about how the violation of policing policies that happened, especially with unmarked vehicles and shooting into a vehicle. But he gave me a detailed account of the pursuit that was done by the unmarked vehicles and then later being on the side of the road, an agent, which they didn't know at the time was an agent, getting out of the vehicle, walking up to the passenger side, yelling stop, and then shooting through an opened window on the passenger side, which passed right by my client, Victor, and unfortunately hit Lorenzo. Then they looked around. Victor thought he had been shot. The loud sound in his ear of the bullet, of the gunshot, and then Lorenzo was bleeding and holding his side. Soon after, when the door was opened, Victor's door, that he saw on the lanyard ice on the agent's body. And that is when he realized it was ICE. They had never announced themselves. There was no indication that it was ICE. And then Victor and the other witnesses were put on the side and handcuffed. And my client was on his knees with his hands behind his back with handcuffs. And he saw that his brother was in need of care. He yelled out in his broken English, you know, call for help, help my brother. In anguish, he saw that it took 20 to 30 minutes for an ambulance to arrive. And then my client and the others were shuttled off from vehicle to vehicle with chains on their feet and handcuffed, and eventually sent to the Montgomery Processing Center in Conroe, Texas, which they are still there to this day.
0: This is absolutely horrifying that Victor is now in detention, faces deportation, grieving his brother's death, which he witnessed as the family now is preparing for a funeral. Now, Congressmember Jayapal just talked about getting the special visa, a witness visa. Ruby Powers, talk about the significance of this, which would mean that the witnesses cannot be deported to other countries.
1: Yeah, so there is an S visa, which is not the one we're pursuing at the moment, but that is one for those who cooperate with law enforcement. There's also the U visa, which is a victim of a crime, or it can be in circumstances having information of a being a witness, a key witness. But going back to your point, yes, I mean, when they got detained, they immediately got put in immigration proceedings. And my client has a hearing next week. So just as you're explaining, he's grieving. There's a visitation today, and his family's coming in from Mexico and around the country. We're fighting for his stay here in the country. But we've had cooperation with the Harris County District Attorney for a U visa certification. So we're very grateful and working and pursuing all avenues. And then at the same time, he wants to be accessible as a witness. And it's really hard for him to do that when he's 45 minutes away from Houston in basically a jail to be accessible to multiple agencies in this investigation.
2: Well, Ruby, we just have 20 seconds, but could you clarify, if the witnesses are deported, can they not testify?
1: Well, I think it would be a very fettered situation. They can try to testify in various ways, but the thing is, there's like almost six or so investigations going on, and this could take years. And so being able to, and we don't want any retaliation any sort in any way, so being able to be in the United States freely to be able to give that testimony is what we're asking for transparency and for due process.
0: Ruby Powers, want to thank you for being with us, immigration attorney representing Lorenzo Salgado's younger brother, Victor, who's in detention right now. There will be an open viewing of the body this afternoon in Houston. Democracy Now! Will cover this right through the funeral on Saturday and all that develops beyond. I also want to thank Congressmember Pramila Jayapal, Democratic Congressmember from Seattle, from Washington State. Coming up, is the U.S.-Iran war a forever war in the making? We'll speak to Ali Vaez of the International Crisis Group. Back in 30 seconds.

0: Rapture by Cassie Velasa, performing at the Brooklyn Folk Festival. This is Democracy Now!, democracynow.org, the War and Peace Report. I'm Amy Goodman with Nermeen Sheikh.
1: The U.S. has struck Iran for a fifth consecutive day, targeting the capital Tehran and port cities, including Bandar Abbas, which is home to the headquarters of Iran's navy. Earlier today, the U.S. fired on an oil tanker attempting to reach Kharg Island in the Strait of Hormuz. In retaliation, Iran attacked Bahrain, Kuwait, and Jordan. Iran's military warned that if President Trump follows through on his threat to strike civilian infrastructure, it would strike all infrastructure across the Gulf. At least 35 civilians have been killed by U.S. strikes in recent days, according to Iranian authorities.
0: For more, we go to Ali Vaia, senior advisor to the president of the International Crisis Group, where he's also Iran project director. His piece for the New York Times this week is headlined, "This is a Forever War in the Making." Ali, explain.
2: Good to see you, Amy. So what I meant by saying that this is a forever war in the making is that Iran and the U.S. Had a ceasefire agreement on April 8th. It took them almost another 2 months to reach a memorandum of understanding, which was really a basic formula for ending the war and reopening the Strait of Hormuz. They decided in that page and a half document, which only has 14 paragraphs, to address the essential, which was ending the war, and defer all the substantial issues about how to resolve the nuclear standoff or provide Iran with more substantive sanctions relief. So this was really the minimal that they could do, and it took them more than 2 months to negotiate it. But then in implementation, that MOU has almost fallen apart in less than 3 weeks. So if even a minimal understanding is not going to work between Iran and the U.S., it means that no floor would basically be able to bear the weight of this animosity. And that means that we are going to end up in cyclical cycles of violence. It might be limited tit for tat. It might be all-out confrontations. But if we cannot resolve this diplomatically, then there is only one formula that remains, which is the continuation of the conflict in one form or another.
1: And Ali, in the New York Times piece, you point in particular to the fifth paragraph of the Memorandum of Understanding. If you could explain what that was, what it said, and why it was ambiguous in terms of what implementation was required by both sides.
2: Right. So Article 5 of the MOU is really a masterclass in diplomatic malpractice, because you might at times decide to have some constructive ambiguity in the text in order to get the two sides to the finish line and sign on to the document. But then you have to resolve those differences in interpretation. Otherwise, that constructive ambiguity becomes destructive. And this is precisely what has happened. Paragraph 5 basically allowed, it says that it would be Iran's responsibility to reopen the Strait of Hormuz and bring the traffic back to where it was prior to Israeli-U.S. aggression against Iran in late February. It doesn't name any other country. It doesn't talk about a northern corridor, which is in Iran's territorial waters, or the southern corridor, which is in Oman's territorial waters. It just says Iran will do its best efforts to reopen the strait. Now, Iranians took that as U.S. recognition of their control over the Strait of Hormuz. The U.S. saw that as Iran opening the northern corridor and the middle corridor, which is the international waterway that Iran claims that it has mined. And then the U.S. would be able to open a southern corridor in Oman's territorial waters as an alternative to Iranian-controlled transit routes. Now, obviously, Iran saw this as a U.S. attempt to try to erode Iranian leverage. It warned Qatar and Oman and other countries that were using that the transit route, and it eventually started firing at vessels that were going through that route. And that is what has started the conflict, which, again, is quite a tragic irony, because the MOU was negotiated to finish the war, not that it becomes a pretext for another round of war.
1: Well, it is extraordinary, as you say in the piece, that the war has now become entirely about the control of this strait, which is an outcome of the war and not a cause of it. So if you could talk about that to begin with, and then the fact that the Wall Street Journal reported yesterday that Trump hosted a meeting in the Situation Room where among the possibilities that were discussed with respect to Iran was the potential seizure of Kharg Island and the potential bombing of a tunnel complex at Pickaxe Mountain. If you could respond to that.
2: Sure. So you're absolutely right. Before the war and in the 47-year history of U.S.-Iran animosity, the Strait of Hormuz was always open. Iran had never shut it down until it faced an existential threat from U.S. and Israel. And now this conflict has become entirely about a reopening of the Strait. But let's also be honest about what has happened here, because I think even within the White House, there is not clear recognition of how elements of this same Trump administration have tried to undermine the president's agenda. The U.S. representative to the U.N., Mike Waltz, negotiated this southern corridor with the International Maritime Organization, I think precisely aimed at undermining the MOU that Vice President Vance had negotiated in the same way that Secretary Rubio negotiated an agreement between the government of Lebanon and Israel, which undermined another article of the MOU, Article 1 of the MOU, because in a way it implicitly recognized Israel's occupation of southern Lebanon as long as Hezbollah is not disarmed. So this is not just, you know, some in Iran see it as a division of labor, but I do believe that it's just divisions within the Trump administration that is responsible for this situation, that, you know, instead of the MOU becoming a confidence building exercise, it has turned into the exact opposite.
0: Now, we just have a minute left, but I want to ask you about this new news out of CNN that the U.S. military hasn't conducted the standard review of intelligence tied to the strike on the girls' school in Manab that killed over 175 people. They're saying it sat for months with a military command while leaders have held off on ordering critical standard intelligence review. President Trump was interviewed on Fox News, and he, remember, over 160 little girls going to school around that number died. And Trump is now saying the fact that a U.S. Tomahawk missile was used might be AI?
2: Well, that is really one of the most tragic things that happened in this war, and the Pentagon hasn't really taken responsibility. And I would say, Amy, that this is one of the main reasons that the U.S. lost the battle for hearts and minds in Iran, because the U.S. was supposed to go to the rescue of the Iranian protesters, not to target civilians and not take responsibility for it.
1: And Ali, finally, you end your piece by proposing a means for the U.S. and Iran to transcend this impasse. If you could just say what you propose, and also just say a little bit about what the situation in Iran is like, where reportedly inflation is nearing 90%.
2: But so, look, there is really no military solution to reopening the strait other than the U.S. occupying the entire southern shoreline of Iran, which would come at a very high cost in terms of American blood and treasure. And it's not even sustainable because at the end of the day, the Iranians could continue firing drones and missiles into the strait from much more further inland. So there is really no military solution. The best solution is for both sides to agree to return to the MOU and to respect its terms. Iran had already returned 50% of the traffic of the strait back to normal in the first week of the MOU's implementation if there was no insistence on opening a southern corridor. Now, there could be a joint coordination center between Iran and the GCC so that both sides of the Gulf have control over what's coming in and going out. It wouldn't be just Iranian control. And that is something that I do believe that the Iranians can live with.
0: We want to thank you so much, Ali Vaya, senior advisor to the president of the International Crisis Group. We'll link to your new piece in the New York Times. This is a forever war in the making. And on that Minab school in southern Iran, where over 170 people were killed, they were little boys and girls. Coming up, we look at the Trump administration's move to gut the Endangered Species Act back in 15 seconds.

0: Joan Baez singing Joe Hill. This is Democracy Now!, democracynow.org. I'm Mimi Goodmuth-Nermin-Sheikh.
1: We turn now to the latest effort by the Trump administration to dramatically weaken the Endangered Species Act, a bedrock of successful U.S. conservation for more than 50 years. The Interior and Commerce Departments announced a rule change last week that would reinterpret the word harm in the language of the law to no longer include destruction of habitat where endangered species live. This change will open previously protected areas to development, oil drilling, and other extractive industry.
0: Conservation groups, including the Center for Biological Diversity, the Sierra Club, Oregon Wild, and others, are now suing the Trump administration over the rule change. They're being represented by Earth Justice. So we go to Earth Justice now, Senior Attorney Ben Levitin. Ben, lay out your case. What is the lawsuit based on? What is this change?
2: Yeah, thanks for having me, Amy. We at Earth Justice filed suit because the Trump administration is trying to eliminate one of the most important tools that we have for saving species from extinction. They are trying to say that destroying a species' habitat does not count as harming it under the Endangered Species Act. Now, the Endangered Species Act is a landmark law for protecting the natural world. It was passed almost unanimously by Congress in 1973, signed by President Richard Nixon, supported by majorities in both parties. And it has always recognized that in order to save endangered species, they need to have a place to live. And that's such an important national commitment that we made in that statute. It's like a statement that we are not going to let the web of life unravel on our watch. And what we're seeing from the Trump administration now is just a total repudiation of the premise that endangered species need places to have shelter, to have food, to raise their young. They're saying that if a company wants to drill for oil and destroy the last patch of land that an endangered species needs to live on, that's totally fine. Go ahead. They're saying that if someone wants to log a forest, that's the last place where an endangered owl can live, that's fine. And it's so inconsistent with the premise of the Endangered Species Act and the commitment that we've made not to drive species to extinction. And it's that violation of the law, that just complete undermining of the statute that has governed our management of natural resources and species for more than 50 years. That is the cause of our lawsuit. We're just determined to restore the protections that these species need.
1: And finally, you know, an intergovernmental body of leading scientists has found, of course, it exactly echoes what you're saying, that changing or degrading animal habitats is the top reason for biodiversity loss around the world. Also earlier this year, the Trump administration voted to exempt oil and gas drilling in the Gulf of Mexico from measures to protect endangered whales and species at risk. So, Ben, if you could just say, what are you hoping will come out of this case?
2: Yeah, absolutely. That's an important point. Habitat destruction is the biggest driver of extinction. So if you aren't protecting against habitat destruction, I mean, that's a loophole is not a big enough word to say what that does to the framework for conserving endangered species. That is just contrary to the entire project and commitment that we have. And so what we are hoping is that the Trump administration's latest action, where they have just deleted the definition of the word harm from their regulations for the Endangered Species Act, will be reversed. And what the statute requires, which is the conservation of species habitat, will be recognized by the Trump administration.
0: We want to thank you, Ben Levitin, for joining us. Senior attorney at Earth Justice, the group has sued the Trump administration to preserve the Endangered Species Act. That does it for our show. I'll be in Kansas City this weekend, July 17th and 18th, in Overland Park at the Glenwood Arts Cinema. They'll be showing the film about Democracy Now! Called Steal the Story, Please. I'll be there doing the Q&A with the directors, Tia Lesson and Carl Deal. Friday night at 7 p.m. and Saturday at the 4 o'clock matinee and the 7 p.m. Evening screening of Steal This Story, please. You can go to our website at democracynow.org. We'll be celebrating KKFI Community Radio and Kansas City PBS. We hope you can join us in Overland Park in Kansas City. That does it for our show. Welcome back to Mike Burke, the Angela Comet, Messiah Rhodes. I'm Amy Goodman with Nermeen Sheikh.
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0: Women Heart Savannah, a local heart health support group, meets on the third Thursday of each month from 5:30 to 6:45 p.m. at the Chatham County Health Department Midtown Clinic at 1602 Drayton Street. 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The next meeting will be on Thursday, November 19th.
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How the person I loved got killed by a bad disease out of nowhere for no reason, and me living in the blast zone with our daughter and etc. I made these songs, and then the next thing I knew I was standing in the dirt under the desert sky at night outside Phoenix at a music festival that had paid to fly me in to play these death songs.

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0: The Moss Mystique Southern Women and Newcomb Pottery exhibit opens at the Jepson Center on May 30th. This exhibition explores the work of women decorators of Newcomb Pottery, a turn of the 20th century art pottery in New Orleans, and how their depictions of the American South contributed to an emerging mystique about the region. More information can be found at www.telfair.org.
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0: John Fleischner is the Art Southeast July On View Artist in Residence, with an exhibit running from July 9th to August 7th at Art Southeast, 2301 Bull Street, Savannah. He will be having an artist talk on Wednesday, July 22nd at 6:15 p.m. at Art Southeast. John Fleischner focuses on teaching students the power of art to change the world. More information can be found at artsoutheast.org/John-Fleischner.
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0: please join me every Friday here at 12 o'clock p.m. for Parenting Room 101. 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

0: The world of William O. Golding opens the Telfair Children's Art Museum at Jepson Center on May 10th. 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

0: The Telfair Museums announced the opening of the Walter and Linda Evans Gallery of African American Art, a permanent installation dedicated to the 19th and early 20th century works by African American artists. 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More information can be found at telfair.org.
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Greetings, my name is John. The show is called Here It Is Tomorrow. And I will tell you that I am operating at a disadvantage this evening, as I have left my reading glasses at home. I have found a piece of a pair of reading glasses here in the studio, but they have no temple arms on them, so I'm having to hold them up against my eyes, and I have no idea what strength they are. So this is going to be fun. Special show tonight. I found a list of the top 100 pop singles from the July 17, 1976 edition of Cashbox magazine. So we are listening to pretty much what was on the air

0: Silvers, we heard from Silver, played the traditional way. That track is called Wham Bam Shang-a-Lang from the record called Silver. Released in 1976, I'm not going to attempt to tell you what each of those charted at, given my eyesight problem I'm experiencing here. So again, all tonight playing things that charted in 1976, this week in 1976. Lots of familiar AM Gold tracks on this 100 Pop Songs chart. I'm avoiding most of those, going after the weird stuff. But you will hear some known artists here, like this one from the Ohio Players called Hoochie Coo.
1: The backbone gone, we can't do that.

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Hello there, my name's John. Again, the show's called Here It Is Tomorrow, and tonight I'm playing selections from the Cashbox Magazine Top 100 Pop Chart from July 17, 1976. In the background, we're hearing a Muzak reel from 1976 to show you how far behind that was. We started the set with music from Ohio Players. We heard Hood She Q, and that's H-O-W-H-O-apostrophe-D, She Koo, C-O-O, by the Ohio Players. From a single, the B-side is called Fop, F-O-P-P, on the Mercury label. From, of course, 1976. After that, we heard The Crown Heights Affair. They brought us Foxy Lady from the LP of the same name on the D-Light Records label from 1976. And then, of course, finally, Beretta's theme, Keep Your Eye on the Sparrow, by Rhythm Heritage. That record's called Discofied on the ABC record label, again from 76. That one also has a version of the SWAT theme, I do believe. And again, operating at a disadvantage tonight without my reading glasses, I found, again, parts of some reading glasses, but they have no temple arms, so I'm holding them to my face, and then I found some tape and taped them to my face, but they fell off. Let me try to read you a story. Any child entering a Georgia school for the first time, regardless of grade, must complete vision, hearing, and dental screenings. The Chatham County Public Health Department is offering free school screenings without an appointment at the Health Department offices at 1395 Eisenhower Drive here in Savannah on July 23rd and 30th from 8 to 5 p.m. 8 a.m. to 5 p.m. For more information on school screenings on other dates, please call the Health Department at 912-356-2441. To schedule an appointment, you can tell them you heard all about it here on WRUU. Hearing some thunder out there in downtown Savannah. It's that time of year. So I mentioned that I would try to avoid well-known songs, trying to find the weird stuff in the 1976 Cashbox Pop 100 chart. Interesting thing about Cashbox, used to be a pretty big competitor to Billboard. But one of the things that did them in was when Casey Kasem started using Billboard charts for the American Top 40. And so Cashbox folded sometime in the 90s and then has come back. But Cashbox tracked not only radio play and record sales, but jukebox numbers as well. So one interesting thing I note from this chart is there are four TV show theme songs represented in this 100 chart. When is the last time a TV theme show song charted? I don't know. But we just heard one, the Beretta theme. Now we're going to hear another one. Does anybody remember Mary Hartman? Mary Hartman, maybe.

0: I was on the outskirts of a little southern town, trying to reach my destination before the sun went down. The old CB was blaring away on channel 19 when there came a little boy's voice on the radio line. And he said, Breaker 19, is anyone there? Come on back, truckers, and talk to Teddy Bear. Well, I keyed the mic and I said, you got it, Teddy Bear. And the little boy's voice came back on the air. Appreciate the break. Who we got on that end? I told him my handle and then he began. Now, I'm not supposed to bother you fellas out there. Mom says you're busy and for me to stay off there. But you see, I get lonely and it helps to talk. 'Cause that's about all I can do. I'm crippled and I can't walk. I came back and told him to fire up that mic, and I'd talk to him as long as he liked. This was my dad's radio, the little boy said, but I guess it's mine and mom's now, 'cause my daddy's dead. Dad had a wreck about a month ago. He was trying to get home in a blinding snow. Mom has to work now to make ends meet, and I'm not much help with my two crippled feet. She says not to worry, that we'll make it all right, but I hear her crying sometimes late at night. You know, there's one thing I want more than anything else to see. Oh, I know you guys are too busy to bother with me, but you see, my dad used to take me for rides when he was home. But I guess that's all over now since my daddy's gone. Not one breaker came on the old CB as that little crippled boy talked with me. I tried hard to swallow a lump that just wouldn't stay down as I thought about my boy back in Greenville town. Dad was going to take Mom and me with him later on this year. Well, I remember him saying, someday this old truck will be yours, Teddy Bear. But I know I'll never get to ride an 18-wheeler again. But this old base will keep me in touch with all my trucker friends. Teddy Bear's going to back on out now and leave you alone, 'cause it's about time for Mom to come home. But you give me a shout when you're passing through, and I'll sure be happy to come back to you. Well, I came back and I said, before you go, 1010, what's your home 20, little CB friend? Well, he gave me his address and I didn't once hesitate, 'cause this hot load of freight is just gonna have to wait. I turned that truck around on a dime and headed straight for Jackson Street, 229. And as I rounded the corner, oh, I got one heck of a shock. 18-wheelers were lined up for three city blocks. Well, I guess every driver for miles around had caught Teddy Bear's call. And that little crippled boy was having a ball. For as fast as one driver would carry him in, another would carry him to his truck and take off again. Well, you better believe I took my turn at riding Teddy Bear. And then I carried him back in and put him down in his chair. And buddy, if I never live to see happiness again, I want you to know I saw it that day in the face of that little man. We took up a collection for him before his mama got home, and each driver said goodbye, and then they were all gone. He shook my hand with a mile-long grin and said, so long, trucker, I'll catch you again. Yeah, I hit that interstate with tears in my eyes. And I turned on the radio and I got another surprise. Breaker 19 came a voice on the air. Just one word of thanks from Mama Teddy Bear. We wish each and every one a special prayer for you, 'cause you just made my little boy's dream come true. I'll sign off now before I start to cry. May God ride with you. 10-4. And goodbye.
1: Hey, Shirley, this is Squirrely. You got your ears on?
2: Hey, boy, Squirrely.
1: talking to that Southside Bushy Trail. And you sound like a girl I'd like to know real well. Hey Shirley, the handle squirrely. And how about that old hopping around the fair? Well, Squirrely, this is Shirley. Are you running barefoot on the fire? And poor Shirley, this is Squirrely. Girl, you know I'm strictly legal on the air. And I just got to see you when the sun goes down. So don't you try to give me no CB runaround. Come on, Shirley, talk to Squirrely. I can't wait to eyeball you around. Shirley, girl, I think I'm going nuts over you. And if you go train 7, I don't know what I'll do. All I need is just a solid 10-2 from you. To be at 10-20 in an hour or two.
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2: Breaker, Breaker.
3: Come on, Breaker.
2: I'm looking for a West Island.
3: Breaker.
2: But good buddy, I wanted a West Island.
3: Well, I guess it's gonna be one of them days.
2: Hey, Shirley. This is Squirrely. Do you dig what I say?
1: Stand for Squirrely. This is Shirley. You bushy-tailed rascal, you!
2: Well, Shirley, get your best fur and fix up your hair. Manage to your fingernails and I'll be right there. Hey, Shirley, tonight's so squirrely. It's gonna take you dancing everywhere. And I'm gone.
3: Breaker, breaker, breaker.
2: Breaker. Where I can find eucalyptus tree, a eucalyptus tree. Let's see now. Eucalyptus. Can you spell that for me, please? Forget it. On the direction to Old Grove Street. You don't mind.

Oh. Sorry about that, y'all. Ooh, boy. So let's recap what we heard in that set. Started off with the Deadly Nightshades, with the Mary Hartman theme, a single on the Phantom record label from 1976, out of the UK. Not sure if that was the actual theme song of that program, or just a novelty track. What I do know is that what we heard next was the theme song. We heard Making Our Dreams Come True by Cindy Greco from the LP of the same name on the Private Stock record label, 1976. Some may remember that as the theme from the Laverne and Shirley radio program. I believe there was a crossover or two with Happy Days. We heard Happy Days after that. Theme from Happy Days by Pratt and McLean, a single. So our A-side is Happy Days, theme from Happy Days. Does anybody want to guess? The flip. That's right. Cruising with the Fonz. It's the B-side on the Reprise label from 1976. Segued into a, well, if we dissect this program, we can sense some themes. 1976, disco is ascending. TV show themes are popular. And then, of course, the CB radio craze. So we heard probably one of the best-known songs of that genre, Teddy Bear by Red Sovan. Red Sovan's Teddy Bear single on RCA Victor from 1976. And then more CB-related content. We heard Hey Shirley, This Is Squirrely by Country Roads from the single Hey Shirley, This Is Squirrely on the GRT record label from 1976. So all tonight we've been hearing my selections from the Cashbox Magazine Pop Singles 100 chart from July 17, 1976. And again, as I mentioned at the outset, there's a lot of, AM Gold tracks that many of us know and love, but I was looking for the more obscure numbers. We did hear from some known acts, Ohio Players being one, and Red Sovine, of course. Ohio Players and Red Sovine aren't often heard on the same radio program, I don't think, but that's the way we do it here. 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I've done it twice, as I've mentioned before. Great music coming up for the rest of the night at 8 p.m. It's time for a Proggy Notion with Rob. He'll be along shortly. Following that up with the Kromdar Hour. Kromdar rolls in at 9. And then it's time for Metal Domination with Festering Decay at 10 p.m. And then the immortal Joe Frank comes to our airwaves at 11 p.m. If you haven't listened to Joe Frank at 11 p.m. on a Thursday, I recommend it. Okay, the other thing, I appreciate everybody bearing with me. I've done this show without my reading glasses. I found a piece of some reading glasses and taped them to my face, and they've fallen off. So I may hide some reading glasses of my very own in the studio. And again, in the background, in case you're wondering, we are listening to Muzak Reel 2444, popular music from 1976. Rob has arrived, so let me put these goggles back on and tell you that you are listening to, well, let's see, tease what's coming up next. We're going to hear Listen to the Buddha by Ozo. Yeah, you are listening to WRUU-LP Savannah 107.5 FM, WRUU.org. I hope you've enjoyed these selections from the charts in 1976. 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

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This is Proggy Notion.